0: Welcome to Kentucky Writers Roundtable on Media Licks Radio. I'm Jay McCoy. On this show, we talk to poets, novelists, and nonfiction writers from around the Commonwealth about their books and other projects, topics of interest to writers and readers, as well as current literary news. First, let me introduce you to my co-host, Kevin Nance, a photographer, arts journalist, and poet in Lexington. He has published widely in newspapers and magazines, including The Washington Post, The Wall Street Journal, and Poets and Writers, and has worked in literary journals, including The North American Review, Cumberland Poetry Review, Poet Lore, Willow Wall, and Still the Journal. His four books include Smoke, published last year by Accents Publishing. And Kevin is the managing editor of Yearling, the poetry journal of workhorse writers.
1: Thanks, Jay. Now it's my turn to introduce you. Jay McCoy is a multimedia artist working primarily in poetry and visual collage. He is director of the Kentucky Book Festival and the Kentucky Center for the Book, as well as an adjunct professor at EKU and BCTC. In addition to his book, The Occupation, you can find Jay's work in anthologies and journals, including Kentucky Monthly, Naugatuck River Review, Still the Journal, and the Heartland Review.
0: Thanks, Kevin. Our special guest today is Marianne Worthington, who grew up in Knoxville, Tennessee, and moved to southeastern Kentucky, where she worked as a teacher, editor, and writer. She is the author of Water, Witness, Word, Poems from Bell Point Press recently, and The Girl Singer from the University Press of Kentucky from 2021 that was the winner of the Weatherford Prize for Poetry. She co-founded and co-edited Still the Journal, an online literary magazine publishing writers, artists, and musicians with ties to the Appalachian region. Her work has been supported by the Kentucky Foundation for Women, the Al Smith Fellowship from the Kentucky Arts Council, and the Appalachian Sound Archives Fellowship at Berea College. In 2026, she was awarded the inaugural Writing Prize from the Kentucky Foundation for Women. She has edited five anthologies, including two for the Hyndman Settlement School. Her work has appeared or is forthcoming in Oxford American, Calyx, Grist, Appalachian Review, and One Art, among other places. A retired and recovering college professor, she often teaches poetry and nonfiction writing classes for workshops and conferences. Doug Van Gundy has called Worthington's writing funny, heartbreaking, unsentimental, and wise. And Morris Manning has described her poems as lit up and melancholy and poems that hit the ear like rain on a tin roof and summon a world that's heartfelt and true. Of Worthington's poems, former Kentucky Poet Laureate Georgella Lyon has said, by turns, her singing words dazzle and cleave our hearts. And regarding this latest book, Water, Witness, Word, that we'll be discussing today, Sarah Fraley said, with clarity and grace, this collection is both a reckoning and a hymn, a testament to what survives and what is lost when a place and its people are remade. And I think Forward Review summed it up great for us with this statement about Worthington's work. Poetry is always looking for voices from the wilderness. And with her country music cool, southeastern Kentucky's Marianne Worthington is a fitting, masterful voice for Appalachia. Marianne Worthington, welcome to Kentucky Writers Roundtable.
2: Thank you, Jay, and thank you, Kevin, for having me.
0: It is so great to have you back with us.
2: Yes, I'm very excited to be back with you guys.
0: It's like we love to talk to our friends here and find out what's going on. And so happy to have this new book in the world.
2: Me too.
0: can you tell us a little bit about it? Because, I mean, Girl Singer came out. What, 5 years ago?
2: 5 years ago.
0: So now we had to wait 5 years for this one.
2: Well, it actually was ready about 2 years ago, but it's, you know, it takes a long time to get a book published.
0: Yeah.
2: But these poems were primarily written during the pandemic.
0: Yeah.
2: And so there's not really an overall theme like music, like in The Girl Singer, but I took three concepts from a line in a poem by my former teacher, Danny Marion, Water, Witness, Word, that comes from a poem that he wrote. That's the last line of the poem. And I just have always loved that sequence.
0: Yeah.
2: So I thought I need to write poems that are going to, you know, fit that theme. So that's kind of where it all started.
0: It's a great collection. Why don't we start our conversation, if you'll read the first poem from the collection to sort of give our listeners a little taste of what's there.
2: Sure. This is called I Came to Rest in a Body of Water. The way the lake held my body afloat, the way the green waters lapped across my belly while suspended on my back, the way the sun ripples light across my feet, the way the soft waves bob me up and back down as I watch the waves dance to the shore. Once I learned to swim, no one made me wear life jackets in the lake. The way I trusted the water to keep me buoyant and supple, like my young body all legs and arms paddling and treading, not yet accustomed to the hard slaps of currents, the near drownings, the undertow.
0: Yeah, I think that's a great starting point. And that first line of the second stanza, that once I learned to swim, no one made me wear life jackets in the lake. Just, I think is a great line to come back to after reading this collection, and especially the end of that poem talking about the currents, the drownings, and the undertow. That
1: last ending on that last word is kind of genius, and that you feel throughout the book, at least I do, I feel that the undertow is always kind of pulling you down into the lake throughout the book, in a sense. I mean, you get a sense of you kind of fighting against drowning in it.
2: Yes. And that's kind of how I always felt in the lake. I mean, we grew up going to the lake all the time.
1: What lake are we talking about?
2: Well, we went to Norris Lake.
0: Yeah.
2: We went to Cherokee Lake. We went to big pools, you know, swimming pools. But at Norris, there was a law. If you were in a boat, you had to wear a life jacket. That was the law.
0: Uh-huh.
2: But if you were just, you know, swimming from the boat, or my cousins had a houseboat, which we would climb to the top and jump off the top of the houseboat into the lake.
0: Yes.
2: Yeah, that was so much fun. And we would just use the lake as sort of our picnic place and campground and, you know, party place. Even when we were older, we would mm-hmm. cruise Broadway, but then we'd go to the lake, you know.
1: You know, Silas House talks about that, too. That's a big part of his childhood, is hanging out at the lake with his cousins. And it's a similar part of the world. He was not too far from where we're talking about.
2: Right, yeah.
1: What was it about it's a beautiful place, which is great for swimming and having fun, especially when you're young. But there's also a darker legacy of that lake. Can you talk about that?
2: Yeah, the Norris Lake was part of the TVA system, where they dammed a lot of the rivers in Tennessee, East Tennessee in particular, because there's so much water and so many watersheds in East Tennessee. They dammed a lot of the rivers so that they could provide electricity to Oak Ridge during the war. So what happened was a lot of people got displaced because they would flood the land. Even in the late 1960s, early 70s, I think, my mother's ancestral farm, which is right outside of Knoxville, was underwater because they made Tellico Lake and Tellico Dam.
0: Yeah.
2: And that project was stalled for a long time because some environmentalists found a tiny little fish called the snail darter, who was an endangered species. And that put the dam off for quite a few years,
0: yeah.
2: But eventually they got it. So, you know, we went back to that farm right before the waters came, you know, and so the building was, the farmhouse was still standing, but of course it had been vandalized and, you know, and it was really sad for my mother, really sad for my mother. And then after the waters came, her cousin took her out on the water in a boat and said, this is where the farm used to be. And she just got dizzy and seasick, you know, because she couldn't get her bearings from, you know.
1: Was that house there, for example, still down there? I mean, it wasn't torn down. It was just covered over.
2: I don't think so. I think that's what happened to a lot of places. They didn't tear down all the buildings. They just covered them up.
0: Yeah, that's my understanding. Water. That a lot of times when, you know, these, you know, to borrow Jane Waldrop's title, these drowned towns.
2: Yes, yes.
0: That it was really just, we're not going to tear anything down. We're just going to let the water rush in and
2: that's,
0: fill it up.
2: And Jane's book about Western Kentucky, and also Tony Crunk has written a lot about that, because he's from Hopkinsville, and his grandparents were displaced by all those dams and Land of the Lakes and, you know, in Western Kentucky. So throughout Appalachia, really. And so the TVA, you know, they displaced all these people, but they also provided jobs and industry. And so it's hard to, it's sort of like coal mining, you know?
0: Well, it's like anything with our families.
2: Yes.
0: I mean, it's like there's the good stuff.
1: It's
0: and
1: a mixed bag.
2: It is. And if you got a job with TVA, that was a good job, you know.
1: Well, then there's another level of it. And you see this in Silas's recent novel. There, a lot of people were basically bamboozled by land speculators who had inside information about which parts of the area were going to be flooded and which were not. And so they had the knowledge and they knew, you know, and they came in, they in some cases bought up land for next to nothing and then ended up selling it, you know, for a lot of money.
2: Right.
1: So there's also a legacy of graft, I guess the term would be, that is also part of the that's part of what's still underneath the water there.
2: But also, like at Norris Lake, for instance, after they finished making the lake and making the dam, they had all this extra land that wasn't underwater that they sold back to people for, like, really cheap. Like my cousin's family bought land on the lake and were able to build on the lake, you know, for pretty cheap. So, yeah, there was good and bad with the lakes.
1: Well,
2: yeah.
1: Along those lines, I'd like to ask you to read Summer East Tennessee, which also touches on this very same topic of the buried cities or the buried towns under the lake.
2: Okay. This is Summer East Tennessee. The paper mill stacks blow a fog so filthy along the Coster Shop Bridge that my sister and I must compete. Who can hold their breath the longest when we drive across? Even when we catch our wind again, the car smells of rotten eggs. We're on our way to the farmer's market to buy produce to put up against the winter. The market is row after row of open warehouses standing downwind of the chemical plant. Everything smells like charred plastic and rotting muskmelons and pee. Our eyes water. We wear the smells of our hoary city in our hair, our clothes. Later, we hold our noses and baptize ourselves clean. We jump from docks and shorelines into the green waters of Norris Lake. We don't know the lake is man-made. How 2,841 families and 5,226 graves were relocated for the sake of electricity and recreation. We learned this later in the eighth grade from our English teacher who taught Shakespeare and the informal history of pre-dam Norris, Tennessee, how the TVA ran her people off their land. She never got past it. We imitated her fits of shaking her head, then reaching up her sleeve for Kleenex and making a show of blowing her nose. We swim on top of churches and chimneys. We float above smokehouses and front porches. Sometimes little schools of crappie or walleye nip at our legs. We squeal because in our limbs we carry the rumors of giant catfish who lurk down by the dam. We've been told they can swallow dogs or babies whole. We've heard they are big as Volkswagen Beetles. We dive deep and open our eyes against the lake waters, but all we see is murky green. Not the whiskered behemoths slithering along the lake bottom, buried like a government secret with the drowned cast iron skillets and cook stoves.
0: Yeah.
1: You know, I love the horror movie aspect of that. Wasn't it? I've referred to this before. You remember the scene in the movie Deliverance, and they're going down the river, and they're heading to this place called Aintree.
2: Yes.
1: And he said, "We're going to Aintree." And this guy says, "You ain't going to Aintree," because he then proceeds to say, "That place is underwater. That, uh-huh. that you know, they it was covered by a dam." And eventually they do arrive there. And you know, there's the film famously ends with a hand coming up out of the lake, which makes me think, you know, that as you have grown, you're a mature adult, let's say you're well into your maturity. Does it still feel like some kind of a fable in a way, or some kind of fairy story that the world that your parents knew is underwater and is still down there?
2: Yes. And I'm not the first Southern writer to tackle this. You know, Ron Rash has done it, and yeah. Tony Early has done it. A lot of novelists and short story writers, playwrights, because, you know, what do you do if the government says you got to get out
1: mm-hmm.
2: and we're going to pay you just a little tiny bit for your land, but you've got to move, you know?
1: Mm-hmm.
2: I always wondered, and there's some information that you can get, but I always wondered where they put those 5,226 graves that they had to relocate.
0: Mm. Well, not, you know, just, you know, looking at some of the historical relocation of graves, did they?
2: Or, yeah, right.
0: So it's like, you know, that whole, you know, brings up so many different things and all the layers of what's there.
2: Right.
1: It's also a metaphor, too, when you think about it. But we'll get to that later.
0: Yeah. Okay. Yeah. Unfortunately, we've got to take a little break now. And when we come back, we'll talk more with our guest, Marianne Worthington. Stay tuned.
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0: Welcome back to Kentucky Writers Roundtable. I'm Kevin Nance, here with Jay McCoy. In case you've just joined us, our guest today is Marianne Worthington, retired college professor and founding poetry editor at Still the Journal. And we're going to get back to your book a bit. Since we have that in the intro, I want to ask you about Still the Journal. You know, I know that I think I'm correct in saying you and Silas were the founders of it.
1: And Jason Howard.
0: Jason, back in the
1: three
0: long,
1: of us.
0: When did that happen?
1: We founded it, I think we were at Jason's kitchen table, actually, in London, Kentucky.
2: Wow.
1: And it was 2009.
0: Uh-huh.
1: And I think it was Silas who said, I think we ought to put together a literary magazine. And Jason just opened his laptop and found a free website. And
2: wow. Leave it to Jason. It's like you give the boy.
1: Yeah.
2: And he goes.
0: What was that? You know, I'm just going to put it out there. I mean, I think there's a lot of lamentation over the fact that you all discontinued Still a couple of years ago.
1: Right. In 2024. Yeah.
0: And I was happy to have been published there once, and I know Jay was published in there. And I think it was something that certainly the poets and probably the fiction writers too of this area really took great pride in, and y'all did such a great job.
1: Thank you.
0: Can you talk about that era and why it had to come to an end?
1: Well, Jason had to leave his editor position because he became editor at Appalachian Heritage, which is now called Appalachian Review.
2: Yeah.
1: So he had to leave his job as his position as nonfiction editor. So Karen Salyer McElmurray came on as the nonfiction editor. And then when Silas was getting ready to write, to release Lark Ascending, he decided he needed to devote more time to getting that book out into the world. So Julia Watts became the fiction editor. So after Silas and Jason both left, we went about five more years, maybe. I can't remember exactly when they left, but Jason left before Silas. And when we hit the 15-year mark in 2024, and Keith and I had retired from teaching, and I just felt like 15 years is a good run. And it's a website. I can keep it up for as long as I can pay the fee to, you know, pay for the domain name.
2: Yeah.
1: I can just keep it up so people can look at the archives. But we just decided it was enough, you know. And rather than hand it off to somebody else and let them make it what they wanted it to be, which would have been an option, we just decided to let it be what it was, you know, in 2024. And keep the archives open for people to search.
2: Yeah, so. And that archive is just a treasure trove to search through. And
1: yeah.
2: I mean, it's brilliant.
1: Yeah, thank you.
0: And now that you're not doing that, do you find that, is it a burden off your shoulders, or do you miss it, or both?
1: Both, yes. It is a burden off my shoulders, but also, yes, I do miss it. I do miss curating poems and stories for, you know, readers. And also, we were able to publish so many young, upcoming writers and people who, you know, maybe got their start by having a poem or something published in Still, the Journal. So I'm really proud of the work that we did, but it was just time to say goodnight. So so that's what we did.
0: There's a line.
2: Yeah.
0: Time to say goodnight.
2: Well, why don't we take an opportunity for you to read another poem? If you
1: okay.
2: would, read Vestiges.
1: Vestiges, okay.
2: Yeah, it's one that, especially coming off of Memorial Day and decorating graves that I do and going to family cemeteries, this one really hits me right in the craw.
1: Yes, yes. Okay, so this is a poem that actually takes place in the Lehigh Valley of Pennsylvania, where my husband is from. And When we moved to southeastern Kentucky, when we came to look at the town where we still live, Williamsburg, and began to look at houses, Keith could not get over, my husband could not get over how much Williamsburg looked like Slatington, Pennsylvania, mountainous, you know, on a slope. So he felt like he was coming home too. So
0: is that where he's from?
1: He's from the Lehigh Valley. Mm-hmm. Yep. His family is Pennsylvania Dutch, or Pennsylvania, you know, colloquially known as Pennsylvania Dutch, Pennsylvania German. Mm-hmm. And his father could speak a little bit of the dialect, but I remember him telling me that his parents used to speak German so that he could not hear what they were saying. You know, he could not understand what they were saying. So Keith uses German, but only liked to talk to the dog. So, okay.
0: Do the dog speak German?
1: Ours do. Okay, so this is Vestiges. Look for the baby's grave, my husband says. There's a lamb on the top of the headstone. We are searching for his parents, who are buried in Union Cemetery in a small borough of the Lehigh Valley. The graveyard slopes and curves along gentle rises. Sunlight curls through eastern hemlocks and sugar maples and licks at the tombstones. We haven't seen their graves in nearly two decades. We can't remember where they are. Focused on sighting the stone lamb of the baby's grave, I almost step on the carcass of a fox. The ground where it lies is depressed and soft, a perfect nest as the earth reclaims it. Some of its fur remains, white wisps like fine yarn threading through the pelvis. Its jaw and teeth are intact, like it fell snarling, resisting the instinct to lie down and die. My mother-in-law, whose grave we cannot find, kept a photograph of her stillborn baby dressed in a satin burial gown inside a satin-lined coffin. Once I saw her lift the photo from inside her Pennsylvania blanket chest, look at it and sigh, then bury her feelings as she returned the snapshot and closed the lid. We find the stone lamb atop the tombstone and stand in silence at the three graves. I wonder how my mother-in-law endured the sorrow of carrying and birthing a dead child. Do you ever get over the weight of holding a stillborn infant, the despair of buying a baby-sized casket, the exhaustion of a funeral? The torch of grief that blazed her heart now lives with us. My husband keeps the photo now, locked away in a secret place, along with the memory of his mother often opening her chest to look at the photo of her child who never breathed outside the womb. A black and white snapshot of an infant nested as if in snow, his little coffin like a suitcase packed just below our feet.
2: Yeah. Now, thank you for that. It's there's that connection with the natural world and with that instantaneous draw between the fox and the baby, and it's just brilliantly done. And for our listeners, it's in a prose poem format. And I've noticed in this collection, there are quite a few prose poems that you go to, as well as the Hyben.
1: Right.
2: As pretty masterful work there.
1: Thank you.
2: With those, I think you really show the effect and the way to use those formats with that.
1: Thank you.
2: What was the draw to prose poem and for the Hyben as well?
1: Well, you know how sometimes, Joe, when you're writing a poem and you might just write it out as a block or a paragraph, and then you go to maybe shape the lines, cut the lines, and it's not working.
2: Yes.
1: I'll just go back and keep it prose. But also, I've been teaching the prose poem and the high bun to several different audiences lately. And so I figured I need to practice this too.
2: Yeah.
1: You know, so I would write whenever my students were writing. So yeah, there is more prose and prose poems in this collection than in the last collection.
2: Yeah. And you also, one thing I'll just throw in there is you do the burning hyphen as well.
1: I do.
2: Can you tell us a little bit about the burning hyphen, just for our listeners who may
1: not? So the hyphen is a Japanese form that combines a block of prose. So you write a prose poem, and then it's encapsulated at the end with a haiku. It's followed by a haiku. But with a burning hyphen, which was developed by the poet Torrin A. Greathouse, who says that what you want to do is write your prose poem, and then you have a second poem because you go back to your prose poem and you erase part of your prose poem to make a new second poem, but you show those blacked out lines. That's mm-hmm. part of the aesthetic. Uh-huh. And then you take that second poem that you've gotten from your erasure and you erase it again down to a haiku.
2: Yeah.
1: And there should be some sort of either something on fire or something burning or some, you know, stake of something's at stake or something's in peril was the original impetus for the burning hyphen. Yeah.
2: Yeah.
0: That sounds like a lot of work to me. But
1: you know what the hardest part is trying to get it formatted so that they can be published.
2: Yeah.
1: Because
0: yeah. you have to.
1: You have to black out all that, you know, and if you do it by hand, then you have to take a picture of it, and then, you know, your editor doesn't want a picture, they want a text, and it's really challenging.
2: Yeah, yeah there's, on the Poetry Foundation has a wonderful essay about the burning hyphen.
1: Yes.
2: That is just brilliant if you want to find out more information on it and dive into it. It's a
1: Was written by Torrin A. Greathouse.
2: It was. Yeah, that essay I'm thinking
0: about. And didn't you post recently, it might have been on Lex Pomo, a poem which was an erasure.
1: Yes.
0: Where some of the lines were, you could still see what the original line was.
1: Right.
0: Because it wasn't blacked out. It was, it was drawn through with a line.
1: Yeah. Right.
0: But that was a very witty way to do it.
1: That was just a CNN article. Or an AP. It was an AP news article.
0: I'm just now remembering what the topic was. That was a very satirical poem about Donald Trump.
1: Now, that was hard to format because the Lex Pomo uses a certain, typing and pasting thing format, and I couldn't post a picture.
2: Uh-huh.
1: So I had to go back and retype it all and then, you know, X out. And, it was tedious.
0: Yeah. Right. Yeah. That's more work than I probably did.
1: But you know what? Those erasures, they're a lot of fun, and you can make something new from something else.
2: Yeah.
1: Like, I'm watching this woman on social media take all of the toxic books that her parents used to raise her, like James Dobson's The Strong-Willed Child and James Dobson's Dare to Discipline. And she's just ripping out a page. And then she makes these beautiful erasures.
0: Uh-huh.
1: It's brilliant. Yeah. I wish I had thought of that idea.
0: Well, there's a wonderful poet on Lex Pomo, and we've had her here on the show too, Karen George. Do you know Karen?
1: Yes.
0: Karen, to me, is the finest erasure poet that I know.
1: She she makes drawings and she makes little icons. Mm-hmm. It's almost like reading hieroglyphics.
2: Yeah.
0: Well, she made an interesting point when she was on the show. And it's something that hadn't really sunk into my brain yet, but she crystallized it for me, which is that you don't want, if you're writing an erasure, you don't want your poem to echo the original source text. You want it to often, and it ideally, it should be like the opposite message,
1: yeah. Right?
2: Or and a new message,
0: a brand new message, and so I've done a couple of those with that. And before that, I tried to do some erasures. And I found that I was just sort of echoing what the original thought was.
1: Right.
0: And then when she crystallized for me that what you really want to do is make your own poem, and it has really nothing to do with the original text except that you're picking out selected words.
1: Exactly.
2: Yeah.
0: And that really clicked.
1: Right. Right.
2: Yeah.
1: There's a book length of erasures where the poet took an art history book from the 50s by Herbert Read. It's called Art History by Herbert Read. And she renamed it Her Read because in that entire history of art, there were no women mentioned in that textbook. And so it's all about feminism and female artists. And, you know, so she really

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0: Welcome back to Kentucky Writers Roundtable. I'm Jay McCoy here with Kevin Nance and our guest, Marianne Worthington, frequent Appalachian Anthology editor and writer in residence for this summer's Appalachian Writers Workshop. I was so excited to see you being in that role.
1: Thank you.
0: I recall back in 2009, I think was when we first met at the workshop in Danny Marion's
1: class. That's right.
0: And,
1: yeah.
0: You know, that one of the poems that really stands out for me in this is the cento that you did for him, as well as the cento you did for Ron Houchin as well. That I thought those were both such a fantastic eulogy.
1: Thank you.
0: For both of those brilliant poets.
1: Yeah, the centos are fun to write because what you do is you take other poets' lines and then you rearrange them into a new poem. So you don't really have to do any writing.
0: Yeah.
1: you put together a puzzle, you know.
0: Yeah.
1: And so for Ron Houchin's poem, who was my friend and a really prolific poet, I used all 11 of his books and chose at least one line from each book.
0: Yeah.
1: But for the cento I wrote for Danny Marion, I just used one book, his last book,
0: yeah,
1: where I found the lines.
0: Would you mind reading the one for Danny?
1: Sure.
0: Because especially that's where the title for the book comes in as well.
1: Right. It's titled, it's kind of untitled. It's just the first line of the poem. Who will remember those sonorous voices? A cento for Jeff Daniel Marion. Who will remember those sonorous voices? That handwritten page, ink blue, so blue, I can't believe the years. Where have they gone? Those words like fading names on a weather-washed gravestone. My heart's hungry for a sprig. I never knew it would be this hard. I remembered summer, near dusky dark, lightning, the long journey home to Tennessee, through pines, a moon full, and rising, rising. Oh, who can understand the heart's yearnings? So swiftly and silently it all flowed by as the road unwinds, familiar as lines, searching for something beyond words, finally leading to talk of the dead in the past tense, vanished like a puff of breath. Grit your teeth against hard times. Memory and pain join hands, a surging hymn for what has passed. Let's hear it for the forgotten. Grab your verses and come trotting. Time's a bitch whose sands have washed our streets, the sky, and a memory to outlive you, headward into the unnamed and unknown. Your

0: poems, source of a living rock from its resting place on the riverbank. From this heap of jumbled pieces, what can I find? Water, witness, word.
1: Yeah. Love that.
2: There's a, speaking of the dead, which he refers to, which you refer to there. There are a lot of dead people in this book.
0: Yes. My family is very, very small and getting smaller.
2: And I think that, you know, your experiences that you've had in recent years with dealing with the loss of so many people very close to you, including your parents and others, how would you say that it's not just the subject matter that you're working with, although it is that. It also feels like it affected how you wrote the poems. There's an elegiac quality that goes throughout much of this book, if not all of it.
0: Yeah.
2: Could you talk about that?
0: Yeah, I don't. I'm not sure that grief has caused me to write poems in a certain way, but grief has certainly caused me to write more poems. Yeah. One of the ways that I can remember my people is to try to capture on paper, capture in words, what they were like and what they meant to me. And, you know, all of this really started, I know we keep going back to Danny, but this really started in his classes, because in college, as a student of his, I didn't know what poetry was. I didn't know how to write a poem. I thought, like everybody else, you had to have these lofty subjects. And the first day, he said, I want you to bring in tomorrow something you remember from your grandparents. And I about died, because my grandmother's never shut up in my head.
1: Yeah.
0: And so it was like,
2: it's
0: wait,
2: a lot of material
0: wait,
2: there.
0: You can write about your grandmother and call that a poem?
1: Yes.
0: That was life-changing, you know. So my grandmothers were really important to me. They were both widowed very young, and they both lived in Knoxville. One lived up the street. I could walk to her house. And one lived across town, and they were completely polar opposites, you know.
1: Yeah.
0: And they taught me different things, and they gave me different things. And so I was very close to my grandmothers. And my maternal grandmother lived to be 94, and my daughter knew her. My daughter was 9 years old when my grandmother died, so she got to know her too, you know. So that was great. But that grief, you know, I think sometimes it keeps me from just losing it totally. I can write about this person rather than sit and mope and cry that they're gone, even though I do that a lot too. But
2: there's also, I was impressed by the level of anger that you let yourself feel and express in this book. And a lot of it is around, you know, your parents' death and there's another member of your immediate family. I don't know if we want to go into that, but what happened with your parents? And was it just in the last 5 years or so?
0: No, it's been longer than that. My father had a stroke when he was a young man, and so by the time he got into his 80s, things were just worn out, and so he lost a lot of mobility. Mm-hmm. And he lost the ability to take care of his house and take care of himself. And all that fell to my mother. And he was not an easy patient. Let's just keep it there.
1: Mm-hmm.
0: And he was not a mean person. Mm-hmm. You know, he was not a mean man, but he got mean during his illness.
1: Yeah.
0: Mostly because he was embarrassed and ashamed that he could no longer do it for himself. Yeah. Well, anyway, that wore my mother out. So after my daddy died, then my mother was diagnosed with lupus, which is very unusual for a 72-year-old woman to get lupus all out of this blue, because it usually hits when you're very young. And then that paralyzed her eventually, so that she had to go live in a nursing home for 4.5 years. But you know what? She just made the most of it. She just said, I know this is where I need to be, and I'm just going to call this my home. And so that's what happened. But yeah, I mean, I stayed mad, You know, I'm still mad at Daddy for for all that he put Mother through, because, you know, after he died, Mother and I had all these grand plans, and then she got sick and, you know, couldn't do those. So that's what happened to them. Daddy died in 2007, and Mother died on Christmas Day in 2012.
2: And there's also a kind of callousness that people have in some ways about how you talk about death, how you treat the near dead or the recently dead. Yes. And some of your poems are about that. Could you maybe?
0: Yeah. There's one poem in particular where I mark out what I'm really feeling.
1: Yeah.
0: I can't really read it. It's really a poem for the page. Mm. Uh-huh. You really have to see it, because I don't know how to read the marked out stuff and, you know, make it. So it makes sense if you just read it on the page. But what I've done is mark out all the things I was really feeling.
1: Yeah.
2: Yeah.
0: All the anger, right, and all the things I wanted to do, like spit on the preacher and slap the doctor and, yeah, you know, those kinds, yeah, of things.
2: But there is a wonderful poem that comes earlier in the book in which your father appears, and it's called Low Ground of Sorrow.
0: Yes.
2: This is long before he died, but I presume. But could you read that one? That's one of my favorite poems in the book.
0: Yes. And, you know, like I said, my father was not a mean person. He was actually quite tenderhearted, as this poem will show you. Low Ground of Sorrow. I'm not embarrassed when I see grown men cry, because my father cried. He cried big and out loud, his chin bobbing, his face melting into that low ground of sorrow he liked to sing about in his high lonesome voice. Sometimes he tried to explain his crying mid-sob, how his voice would catch and latch as water ran from his nose in honest streams. Sobbing was a type of testimony, evidence of faith in the grammar of sadness. When his mother died, he cried and gulped for air. He sat up late in his chair and smoked Winston after Winston until finally my mother called the doctor, who sent over pink liquid in a bottle, which he refused, the same way he pushed back food and sleep for days. His tears mapped their crossing together for the mother who saved him after he suffered a stroke at age 16 at school, carried home by neighbors. He cried for his mother, who shielded him from his father, who wanted him to get back up, get back to work on the farm. He wept while telling me how mean he treated his mother while relearning to walk, how to speak. He was sorry he had taken his injuries out on her. Even as he tried to make restitution the rest of his days, caring for her in her very old age, tipping the paper boy to lay her newspaper behind the dry storm door, ferrying her to market, to doctors, to the polls so she could vote, checking on her daily until he found her one Saturday morning, still in bed, her teeth in the bedside glass, and he cried, finally, without apology, broken down, out in the open, a torrent of tears without ceasing, while the anniversary clock from his boyhood room ticked its eulogy, its pendulum knobs twirling out a prayer.
2: I think that's an example of something I was talking to some friends of mine recently, and it's about this. There seems to be something in the water that about poets, that it seems like, you know, people, a lot of times when you're starting out in poetry, you write about how awful your parents were. And they were awful. You know, Philip Larkin had it right, you know. I can't even quote him, but I think in recent times, let's say the last couple of years, I've noticed that a lot of poets are writing poems that are reassessing, mm-hmm, their, mm-hmm, thoughts and feelings about their parents, and they, mm-hmm, and they're coming to those subjects with a great deal of fresh compassion and understanding, or and maybe not forgiveness, but understanding. Even if you can't forgive your parents for the things they did to you, and which they most certainly did, you can look back and see how difficult their lives were.
0: Absolutely.
2: And what they went through. Mm-hmm. And you can reach a kind of place of reconciliation,
0: yes,
2: even though they're gone.
0: Absolutely.
2: Or whatever. They may not be gone, but yeah.
0: Right.
2: Yeah. Do you feel like you have arrived at some of that?
0: I think so, yes. And and a lot of that just comes with age and experience. Mm-hmm. When you're 35, you still can't really identify with your parents. But when you're 45, 55, 65, you know, all that changes. So yeah, I think it comes from just age and, you know, I'm very, very lucky. I had a very, very happy and comfortable childhood, and we did not have any money, but we never went hungry.
1: Yeah.
0: You know, we just didn't have money for luxuries, you know, and
1: yeah.
0: we were a working class family. We were a blue collar family. And there were a lot of things that I didn't like when I was growing up, like being raised conservatively, being raised in a conservative church, that kind of thing. But again, that wasn't their fault. That's just where they were in their lives at that time.
2: And the flip side of that, I think, is that, you know, some of the poems, particularly later in the book, you kind of look with a bit of a gimlet eye at certain aspects of what you might call our contemporary moment. You know, the politics,
0: right,
2: the environmental stuff, the failure to protect, the climate, all these things. So you get into some of that too, and it's your elbows are a little bit sharp in some of those poems.
0: I like sharp elbows.
1: They work well.
2: Did you feel like, you know, it was time to talk turkey in some of these poems?
0: Well, yeah, I think so. And also, I just pay really close attention to where I live and, you know, where the water comes from and what's being, like, there's a ridge right outside our door and somebody up there is strip mining. It's a little one-man operation. But, you know, there's blasting every once in a while. That's dangerous. And because Whitley County is mostly rural, I'm scared to death they're going to have a data center.
1: Yeah.
0: You know? I'm scared to death that Whitley County is going to have a data center. I don't want that. I don't think if people really knew the damages inherent in living close to a data center,
1: yeah,
0: I don't think they'd want them either.
1: No, wouldn't want them anywhere near. And sort of just one thing I want to make sure that we touch on before our time goes away from us is this wonderful cover.
0: Yes. Yes.
2: Yes.
0: Johnny Lackey, a Lexington native and artist extraordinaire.
1: Yeah.
0: His lino cut, he put it up on his website maybe 3 or 4 years ago. It's a hand-painted lino cut. And when I saw it, I bought a copy of the print and framed it, and then I looked at it for 2 years thinking,
1: yeah,
0: I hope Johnny would someday let me use this as the cover.
1: Yeah.
0: And I was so pleased that he did. And it's perfect because Danny Marion's sort of, not spirit animal, but an animal that he liked to write about was the blue heron. And that's on the cover.
2: Well, describe it. There's also a sort of a mouth.
0: Like the mouth of the river. Yeah, and there's a there's all kinds of that deep branching that Johnny does. You know, the branches just go on and on and on. I like that idea because, you know, that's what the poet Ellen Bryant Voigt calls syntactic branching, when you start with this statement and then you just keep building on it and building on it and building on it. That reminds me of Johnny's cover too. All those beautiful trees, there's water, there's let me see,
1: and there's
0: a bird at the, you know, there's a bird on the lake, there's water lilies, all those ripples and symmetry.
2: It feels like a source, you know. It's either enchanted or haunted or both.
0: Yeah.
1: And it's one of those that, like many of Johnny's work, that it's like you can stand there and look at it and still not see everything that's there.
0: Yes.
1: That it's like really get lost in it. Just like getting lost in this wonderful book. And so that's another episode in the books for us. And thank you to our guest, Marianne Worthington.
0: Thank you.
1: You can learn more about our show and access an archive of podcast versions of all the episodes on our Facebook page. 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

This week, let's talk about James Blood Ulmer. More importantly, let's listen to his music. He was born in February of 1940 in South Carolina and passed away just a couple weeks ago on June 6th at the age of 86. Along the way, he changed the way a lot of people thought about the guitar and what some people could do with it, and when and where and how it was appropriate to do so. I'm a big fan of his music and his approach, and we're going to hear a lot of it tonight. So allow me to step out of the way and let James Blood Ulmer do all the talking.

That's the title track from the Freelancing album here on Notes from the Jazz Underground. In the middle, Are You Glad to Be in America? The re-recording of that one from the album Odyssey. From his debut album, Are You Glad to Be in America? That was Layout. I'm Paul LaBella. This is Notes from the Jazz Underground, and tonight we celebrate the music of James Blood Ulmer. This is Arena.

proof. James Blood Ulmer, together with the Swedish free jazz powerhouse known as The Thing, from the album Baby Talk. Before that, an album that lots of people talk about but few people own, Tales of Captain Black, and from it we heard Arena. I'm Paul LaBella, bringing you notes from the jazz underground from the studios of WDCB in Chicago. Tonight we're listening to the music of James Blood Ulmer, and there's more on the way, so stick around. Notes from the Jazz Underground, we'll be right back.

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2: This is Notes from the Jazz Underground. I'm Paul Lavella. James Blood Ulmer led a group off and on for decades called the Music Revelation Ensemble. From their album No Wave, this is Big Tree.

Big Tree, the Music Revelation Ensemble. Dig this band. James Blood Ulmer on the guitar, of course. David Murray on the tenor sax. Amin Ali on the bass. And Ronald Shannon Jackson on drums. Yeah. I'm Paul Abella. This is Notes from the Jazz Underground. Tonight, we celebrate the life and the music of James Blood Ulmer, who passed away on June 3rd. I ask you, though, how can we celebrate James Blood Ulmer without the blues?

Bright Lights, Big City. And that one just takes on a whole different vibe when it's played by James Blood Ulmer, I tell you what. Before that, Blood was just on fire on the Love Dance rag. We're listening to James Blood Ulmer together all night on Notes from the Jazz Underground, and I got one more set for you. Going back to the Freelancing album for Timeless.

Church. James Blood Ulmer from probably my favorite album of his, Odyssey. And before that, from Freelancing, we heard Timeless. And with that, this look at the music of James Blood Ulmer on Notes from the Jazz Underground comes to a close. I'm Paul LaBella. Notes from the Jazz Underground was recorded in the studios of WDCB with production support from Scott Childers, and it's distributed by PRX. Next week, more bold sounds will be explored by you and me, and I look forward to the journey together. Till next time, please keep your ears open.

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Emma Ruth Rundle, that is a piece called Powerless, and that predicts a new LP from that West Coast-based artist. Growing up in Los Angeles, spending some time in Kentucky over the years, and these days based in Oregon. And coming up on this episode of Strange Currency, music on the way from Paul McCartney, David Jay. We'll get to selections from Old Crow Medicine Show and their latest Union Made, and also hear from Robin Hitchcock. Right now, it's time for one from Johanna Samuels with Tyler Bolke. This is a piece called Circles.

Lisa Molinaro on Strange Currency. The song is We All Get Stuck. I'm Jed Bowden with you here on the show. Also bringing you music before then from Lenny Kaye and his first ever solo recording. The LP will be out before we know it, and the song we heard is Solstice. Joanna Samuels before that with her longtime collaborator Tyler Bolgame on a piece called Circles, and that predicts a new record from her that'll be out late in the summer of 2026. Jed Bowden with you here again on Strange Currency with music on the way from Martin Luther McCoy. We'll also hear from Don Williams, Okra Medicine Show, and right now, Pink Floyd. This is Pigs on the Wing.

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Just before that, Paul McCartney, couple from his latest LP, The Boys of Dungeon Lane, Never Know, and at the top, Ripples in a Pond. Jed Bowden with you here on Strange Currency, creating ripples with music. We've got selections on the way from Don Williams, and right now, Joanna Samuels. This is a piece called White Limousine.

0: Joanna Samuels, that is a white limousine here on Strange Currency. Jed Bowden with you here, getting you through plenty more music on this episode, including selections from Of Montreal. We will hear from Low-Cut Connie, get to one from Robin Hitchcock. Take a short break right now. On the other side of that, we'll hear from the latest Old Crow Medicine Show LP, Union Made.
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Martin Luther McCoy with Continuum. That is, I guess that's why they call it the blues, a version of the Elton John tune. And look for Martin Luther McCoy to have an album out this summer called Welcome Back Love. Don Williams before that from the new archival record Epilogue, The Cellar Tapes, Leaving Louisiana in the Broad Daylight, a song, of course, written by Rodney Crowell. An Old Crow Medicine Show at the top. They're back with a record called Union Made, getting some help from a lot of guests on this recording, including on that tune, Molly Tuttle. That's The Last American Waltz. Jed Bowden with you here on Strange Currency with just a little more music coming your way this hour. We're going to get back into it now with one from Chris

Chris Stamey with the Mod Rec Orchestra featuring Django Haskins, Don Dixon, and Marshall Crenshaw. That is Beneath the Underdog, coming from the LP, released in 2019. New songs for the 20th century. Jed Bowden with you here on Strange Currency, winding down this portion of the show by reminding you that Strange Currency is a production of KMUW. 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Thanks again for listening. 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

Robin Hitchcock, that is My Dead Astronauts, and that comes from a brand new record from Robin Hitchcock, veteran singer-songwriter, stating some years ago that he thought maybe he was done making albums, but since then he's come back with two or three, and he also has a new book that'll be out this year. We'll get to talk about that on upcoming episodes of Strange Currency, coming up on this one. Music on the way from Ween and the newly reissued 12 Golden Country Greats. We'll also hear from Hypno Love Wheel and get to a tune from Of Montreal. Back into music right now with Joe Pernice and Pernice Brothers from the record Sunny, I Was Wrong. This is If You Go Back to California.

Jewels and the Rollers, that is I Need Love, and that is from a new record by that Los Angeles-based group. Loka Kani before that, from their latest, Living in the USA, be out right around the 4th of July holiday. Can't Be Wrong is the tune, and Joe Pernice and Pernice Brothers at the top. If you go back to California from the latest record, Sonny, I Was Wrong. Jed Bowden with you here on Strange Currency, with music on the horizon from Old Crow Medicine Show. Also hear from Ween, get to one from Family Stereo and of Montreal along the way. Right now, it's time for one from Paul McCartney. His latest is The Boys of Dungeon Lane, and this is Days We Left Behind.

0: Paul McCartney, that is a Days We Left Behind. You can find that on his latest LP, The Boys of Dungeon Lane. Jed Bowden with you here on Strange Currency, coming to one of those moments where we need to pause for a break. When we come back, it's Old Crow Medicine Show.
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Ween, that is I'm Holding You, and you can find that on the new, newly reissued anyway, Ween record, 12 Golden Country Greats. The band traveling to Nashville to work with a variety of session musicians and, of course, producer Ben Vaughn. Okra Medicine Show before that, a band very much based in Nashville, getting some help from their friend Evan Felker, known, of course, for his work with Turnpike Troubadours. The song is Revolution Now, and the band all on their own before that, covering the Buffalo Springfield classic For What It's Worth. Find those both on the new Old Crow Medicine Show record, Union Made. Jed Bowden with you here on Strange Currency, with plenty more music coming your way this hour. We're going to get back to it now with Devlin and the Harm. This is No Havana.

0: Devlin and the Horm, that is No Havana. I'm Jed Budwin. This is Strange Currency. And we've got plenty more music coming your way this hour. We're going to take a short break right now. On the other side of that, it's Hypno Love Wheel.
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2: MediaLex is grateful to Founder Circle member Marilyn Daniel for their generous investment in our mission, a level of exceptional giving that reflects the spirit of our founder and community champion, Deborah Hensley.

Jacob Augustine, that's a piece called The General's Son. You can find that on that Philadelphia-based singer-songwriter's latest LP, I Love You Forever. And before that, Family Stereo from the upcoming debut record, a song called Waiting on Nina, and Hypno Love Wheel, Secret Star. That comes from a new compilation from that outfit. Band that was around in the late 1980s and early 1990s. Recorded a series of records that saw them almost break through to the mainstream. Didn't quite happen for them, and the band broke up. But now they're looking at a reissue campaign to happen over the next couple of years, and a new compilation out this summer featuring that track, Secret Star. Jed Bowden with you here on Strange Currency, and we're going to get back into music right now with Of Montreal. This is Already Dreaming.

Chris Damey and the Mod Rec Orchestra on Strange Currency. That is I Don't Believe in Romance, featuring Caitlin Carey, and new music from Of Montreal before that. Jed Bowden with you here on Strange Currency as we wind down this episode of the show. And a pause and remind you that Strange Currency is a production of KMUW. 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Thanks again for listening. We'll see you next time.

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1: Per the ACLU, if the police or ICE are at your home, stay calm and keep the door closed.
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2: Anything you say can be used against you. You have the right to remain silent. If you wish to remain silent, say so out loud or show the red card.
0: Always carry USID and copies of immigration documents. Never carry fake documents or documents from another country.
1: 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Never run during a raid. 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
2: 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If you are in custody or detained by the police, do not discuss your immigration status or criminal records with anybody other than your attorney.
0: 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Inform your attorney and support group right away.
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3: By the ACLU, if police agents ask you about your immigration status, keep calm, don't run, argue, resist, or obstruct the officer, even if you believe your rights are being violated.
2: Keep your hands where the police can see them. Don't lie about your status or provide false documents. You have the right to remain silent and do not have to discuss your immigration or citizenship status with police, immigration agents, or other officials.
3: 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If you are not a U.S. citizen and an immigration agent requests your immigration papers, you must show them if you have them with you.
2: If an immigration agent asks if they can search you, you have the right to say no. Agents do not have the right to search you or your belongings without your consent or probable cause.
3: 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If you do not have them, tell the officer that you want to remain silent or that you want to consult a lawyer before answering any questions.
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0: 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After midnight, when the clubs are closing down, jazz musicians hang back to rehearse and jam. 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
3: 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You have the right to remain silent. If you wish to remain silent, say so out loud or show the red card.
1: 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Never carry fake documents or documents from another country.
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3: 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I wish to speak to a lawyer as soon as possible.
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4: Be aware that an arrest warrant does not give ICE the right to enter or search your property. 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
3: If you have an unexpired employment authorization card, make sure you have a copy of it in your wallet.
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1: This is where we've tried everything. Turns into, this is working. Where we don't know what to do, becomes, we have a plan. 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And where he's not himself, becomes, he's back to normal. 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
3: The Public News Service Dawn Newscast, June the 25th, 2026. I'm Mike Clifford. By all accounts, it was an angry day at a closed-door meeting that President Trump had with Senate Republicans. Trump berated GOP lawmakers for allowing a vote to block his war in Iran. The AP notes that invited to speak at the GOP luncheon by Florida Senator Rick Scott, Trump had signaled ahead of time that he would use a closed-door meeting to push senators to pass his proof of citizenship voting bill. But the conversation was more focused on Tuesday's vote to approve the War Powers Resolution. Meantime, a new Colorado law clears the way for renewable energy projects like geothermal, solar, and wind to be sited in areas known as brownfields, lands compromised by industrial activities.
4: The U.S. Environmental Protection Agency has identified thousands of such sites in Colorado suitable for renewable energy, including former mines and capped landfills. Duncan Gilchrist with the Nature Conservancy in Colorado says the measure presents unique opportunities to spur local economic development.
5: By setting a battery storage project, for example, on a former industrial parcel, you can sort of breathe new economic life into an area of a community that has been blighted and sitting dormant.
4: House Bill 26-1268 won broad support from local governments, agricultural groups, and environmental and renewable energy advocates. Proponents say the measure will strengthen the state's energy independence and can help lower energy bills for more Coloradans by increasing access to cheap renewables.
6: I'm Eric Galatis.
3: Supporters say the ability to site projects on former industrial lands takes some pressure off landscapes important for wildlife or the state's working farms and ranches. And the Trump administration has been ordered to return historical items to the Medgar and Myrtle Evers Home National Monument in Jackson. Items were removed during a nationwide sweep to remove exhibits and signs that the administration deemed disparaging to Americans past or living.
7: The Coalition of Conservationists sued after nearly 60 items were taken down across the country. Bill Wade, executive director of the Association of National Park Rangers, one of the plaintiffs in the case, says park employees consider education a large part of their job.
8: One of their primary responsibilities is to serve the visitor. And that includes giving them accurate information, even about things that sometimes we're not very proud of.
7: The judge's ruling states that a junior ranger book that was discarded must be reprinted. The item must be replaced by July 4th. The National Park Service and Interior Department have filed an appeal. I'm Frieda Ross reporting.
3: According to the Pew Research Center, 66% of U.S. adults believe it's extremely or very important to discuss the country's historical successes and strengths, as well as failures and flaws. This is Public News Service. Communities in Michigan are among those feeling the effects of post office suspensions nationwide. According to the American Postal Workers Union, more than 400 facilities in 48 states are grappling with issues such as lease disputes, staffing shortages, building damage, and safety concerns.
9: Residents in some Michigan communities are worried about having to travel further to access postal services. During a recent live stream, union leader James Stevenson shared what he believes are the consequences of post office closures.
10: Once you close all these post offices, that revenue simply dissipates and you simply push people into alternative means of mailing. And more likely than not, it's going to be more expensive than the universal cost that you have with the postal service.
9: Union leaders say residents often don't realize they have the opportunity to comment on or appeal proposed post office closures through a federal review process, and they're encouraging Michigan residents to get involved. Leaders point to successful efforts in Detroit and the Kalamazoo area, where residents and local leaders fought to keep post offices open. Crystal Blair reporting.
3: Next, a southern Minnesota town remains on a mission to rebuild its downtown nearly 5 years after a devastating tornado.
11: This year marks the 10th anniversary of AARP's Community Challenge Grant Program. Recipients are awarded funds for quick turnaround projects with livability in mind. The town of Heartland is building a new community center destroyed by a 2021 tornado. Gene Eaton with Age-Friendly Freeborn County says their grant will help transform that space with amenities.
12: We're going to add water fountains, bike racks, outdoor tables, landscaping, and lighting to make it more welcoming for the community.
11: She says these features help older residents gather and avoid isolation, and a more inviting downtown appeals to young families looking for areas with affordable housing. I'm Mike Moen.
3: Finally, a new survey finds millions of women are living with pelvic organ prolapse, and many don't know it's treatable.
13: Untreated prolapse can lead to complications including kidney damage. Dr. Nurai Mashanga is a urogynecologist with Florida Medical Clinic Orlando Health. She says the condition is more common than most people realize.
14: The pelvic floor has a combination of organs, so which include your bladder, your uterus, vagina, and rectum. So when you're experiencing symptoms like increased pressure, feeling a bulge, feeling like something is coming out of your vagina, that can be indicative of prolapse, where there's a weakening of what keeps all the organs in place.
13: The Orlando Health survey found that 50% of women incorrectly believe urine leakage is a normal part of aging. I'm Tramell Gomes.
3: This is Mike Clifford for Public News Service. 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
15: Welcome to 2026 Talks, where we're following our democracy in historic times.
16: No longer will private equity firms come in with an all-cash offer to snap up a house while a family loses out on their dream.
15: Massachusetts Democratic Senator Elizabeth Warren says the most significant housing legislation approved by Congress in decades would lower costs by limiting the number of homes private investors can buy. The bill passed with broad bipartisan support, but President Donald Trump says he won't sign it unless Congress agrees to his controversial Save America Act. He blamed, quote, bad Republicans for not ending the filibuster to pass the bill with the National Voter ID and Voter Database and tight limits on mail-in voting. Meanwhile, a federal judge has permanently blocked key parts of a Trump executive order imposing strict proof of citizenship requirements at the ballot box and for new voter registrations. Democratic state attorneys general sued, arguing the Constitution intentionally bars the White House from running elections, giving that to the states. Postmaster General David Steiner says under a proposed policy, the Postal Service would not deliver absentee ballots to states that refuse to share voter lists with the federal government. Steiner told a Senate committee the plan would increase efficiency and ensure states are following the law.
17: I would think that states would want the information to ensure that the ballots that they think are sending out are the ballots that are actually being sent out.
15: Democrats call that illegally turning the Postal Service into an election agency controlled by the White House. Earlier this week, a federal judge blocked Homeland Security from using its citizenship database to remove Americans from registration rolls. The ruling says that, quote, knowingly tramples on the privacy rights of American citizens in a manner that threatens the sacred right to vote. Separately, the administration is threatening to withhold Homeland Security grants from states which do not follow its preferred election procedures. A new report from the University of Maryland's Election Resilience Lab reveals high stress and low pay are contributing to election worker burnout and high turnover. Lab Director Allison McLaughlin says headlines often focus on increasing harassment, overlooking the impact of constant rule changes.
18: It's the same reason people burn out in other fields. They're called upon to do more. They don't have the resources to do it well. And that's a very frustrating thing for people in the public sector.
15: And House Minority Leader Hakeem Jeffries suggest New York City Mayor Zohran Mamdani may have lost some friends on Capitol Hill this week after two Democratic congressional incumbents lost their primaries to progressives backed by the mayor. Jeffries himself advanced with no opponent. I'm Catherine Carley for Pacifica Network and Public News Service. 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
19: For the Daily Yonder and Public News Service, this is the news from rural America. Over several decades, America made strides to ensure minorities could vote. But rulings by the conservative Supreme Court are undoing that. In April, it substantially narrowed the 1965 Voting Rights Act, letting legislatures return to using racial gerrymanderings to dilute minority power. Hundreds of state and local officials, many rural, could lose their seats. James Sutton is with Selma-based voting rights nonprofit Foot Soldiers Park.
20: People often don't feel like their votes matter when there are consistent, constant battles that just adds more discouragement.
19: In rural areas, transportation and childcare issues limit voting. That's being compounded by strict new voter ID and mail-in ballot restrictions, which disproportionately hurts rural folks. Sutton reminds young people, ballot roadblock efforts indicate the importance of their vote.
20: What we try to do with young people is help them understand voting for local elections really matters and point out positive things that have come as a result of voting.
19: 90% of rural students complete high school, but fewer than half go straight on to college. Marjorie Bentley with the Stars College Network says there are cultural and academic challenges, but more recruiters are helping those students see the value of a degree.
21: We don't want to contribute to any sort of brain drain. We want to make sure that they know they can get this great education.
19: Tuition sticker shock often makes college feel out of reach. Jack Hancock from Milford, Pennsylvania, plans to attend Amherst in Massachusetts this fall.
22: College has this reputation of being expensive, and you could just drop out and it would be a large waste of money.
19: Colleges are increasingly paying the expenses for prospective rural students to visit. Farmers are adjusting to climate change by rethinking what crops could thrive in extreme conditions. One is the ancient grain called sorghum. Andrea Evland is with the Donald Danforth Plant Science Center.
23: It is very drought resilient. It's also very heat resilient and doesn't need as much input, such as nitrogen-based fertilizers, things like that.
19: The sorghum belt stretches from South Dakota down through the Great Plains. While corn typically out-yields sorghum, the opposite can be true during drought. Evelyn worries food security could look very different in 50 years.
23: If we don't figure out now how to breed more sustainable crops that can thrive with much less water, then we're going to be in a bad situation.
19: It's nearly time for the nation's 250th anniversary, and if you want your dessert to be historically correct, make spiced apple pan dowdy. The dessert is a cross between pie and cobbler. Don't forget the ice cream. For the Daily Yonder and Public News Service, I'm Roz Brown. For more rural stories, visit dailyyonder.com.
24: I'm Brian Burkhart with the WEKU Daily News Podcast for June 24th, 2026. Juneteenth is an annual day of celebration, recognizing when the last group of enslaved Americans earned their freedom in 1865. As Shepard Snyder reports, a handful of residents also use the holiday to spotlight their own historic community.
25: Fort Spring is one of around 20 black hamlets located in the rural parts of Fayette County. Last week, the nonprofit A Sense of Place invited people from across Lexington to celebrate Juneteenth and to learn about Fort Spring's history. The nonprofit works to preserve such hamlets across the county. Joanna Lavelle Green is a committee member with the nonprofit. She spoke to reporters outside the community museum, housed in the former schoolhouse.
26: You can go into the museum and see the first Bible, the first wedding, the first deed. It's just amazing that the community has come together and sent all those artifacts over here.
25: Today, descendants of the same black families that helped build Fort Spring are still part of its church's congregation and are helping to preserve their history. I'm Shepard Snyder in Lexington.
24: All but three of Kentucky's 54 Appalachian counties are either economically distressed or at risk of becoming such. That's according to an Appalachian Regional Commission. Only Madison, Clark, and Garrett rank as traditional counties, the ones between the strongest and the weakest economically, in the commission's annual index. Eight counties, Adair, Boyd, Greenup, Hart, Lincoln, Montgomery, Pulaski, and Russell counties, are at risk, falling in the bottom 25% of counties nationwide. The other 43 are in the bottom 10% of counties nationwide. Of the 423 total Appalachian counties across 13 states, Kentucky has the most counties in distress. This commission takes into account each county's unemployment rate, per capita market income, and poverty rate. Louisville Metro ABC has suspended the liquor license for a Bardstown Road nightclub after two people were shot nearby over the weekend. Satchel Walton has more on the story.
0: Suspending the liquor license of the nightclub Atomic is the city's latest response to late-night disorder in parts of the Highlands. LMPD's new summer task force had already concentrated officers on parts of Bardstown Road on Friday and Saturday nights. At a press conference 2 weeks ago, Metro Council Republican Caucus Chair Anthony Piagentini called for stricter sentences and, quote, as many arrests as possible.
1: It's an incredibly safe area, except for a few hours on Bardstown Road, you know, on the weekends. But what happens, because we've been doing searches there, we are dedicating resources to an area that are getting sucked out of our areas and other areas where we're seeing increases in property crime.
0: The ABC has issued 12 emergency suspensions of liquor licenses since it was given the power to do so in 2024. I'm Satchel Walton in Louisville.
24: Many Kentucky healthcare providers serving vulnerable patients are bracing for a 4% Medicaid rate cut in August. A recent letter from Kentucky's Medicaid commissioner says the cuts to a broad range of physicians, psychologists, and other free-for-service providers is due to state lawmakers underfunding Medicaid in the budget bill passed this year. In a social media video last week, Governor Andy Beshear also blamed Republican lawmakers for the cuts, urging Kentuckians to contact them.
2: They shorted this budget significantly, but they're back in January, and they can provide the funding that can save some of these services.
24: The Kentucky Association for Private Providers, which serves people with disabilities, is calling on people to contact Beshear and tell him not to implement the cuts. The GOP budget increased Medicaid funding, but fell through $400 million short of what Beshear had requested. You can learn more on these stories and others when you visit us at weku.org. For WEKU News, I'm Brian Burkhart.
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5: The Public News Service Dawn Newscast, June the 25th, 2026. I'm Mike Clifford. By all accounts, it was an angry day at a closed-door meeting that President Trump had with Senate Republicans. Trump berated GOP lawmakers for allowing a vote to block his war in Iran. The AP notes that invited to speak at the GOP luncheon by Florida Senator Rick Scott, Trump had signaled ahead of time that he would use a closed-door meeting to push senators to pass his proof of citizenship voting bill. But the conversation was more focused on Tuesday's vote to approve the War Powers Resolution. Meantime, a new Colorado law clears the way for renewable energy projects like geothermal, solar, and wind to be sited in areas known as brownfields, lands compromised by industrial activities.
6: The U.S. Environmental Protection Agency has identified thousands of such sites in Colorado suitable for renewable energy, including former mines and capped landfills. Duncan Gilchrist with the Nature Conservancy in Colorado says the measure presents unique opportunities to spur local economic development.
7: By siting a battery storage project, for example, on a former industrial parcel, you can sort of breathe new economic life into an area of a community that has been blighted and sitting dormant.
6: House Bill 26-1268 won broad support from local governments, agricultural groups, and environmental and renewable energy advocates. Proponents say the measure will strengthen the state's energy independence and can help lower energy bills for more Coloradans by increasing access to cheap renewables. I'm Eric Galatis.
5: Supporters say the ability to site projects on former industrial lands takes some pressure off landscapes important for wildlife or the state's working farms and ranches. And the Trump administration has been ordered to return historical items to the Medgar and Myrtle Evers Home National Monument in Jackson. Items were removed during a nationwide sweep to remove exhibits and signs that the administration deemed disparaging to Americans past or living.
8: A coalition of conservationists sued after nearly 60 items were taken down across the country. Bill Wade, executive director of the Association of National Park Rangers, one of the plaintiffs in the case, says park employees consider education a large part of their job.
9: One of their primary responsibilities is to serve the visitor. And that includes giving them accurate information, even about things that sometimes we're not very proud of.
8: The judge's ruling states that a junior ranger book that was discarded must be reprinted. The item must be replaced by July 4th. The National Park Service and Interior Department have filed an appeal. I'm Frieda Ross reporting.
5: According to the Pew Research Center, 66% of U.S. adults believe it's extremely or very important to discuss the country's historical successes and strengths, as well as failures and flaws. This is Public News Service. Communities in Michigan are among those feeling the effects of post office suspensions nationwide. According to the American Postal Workers Union, more than 400 facilities in 48 states are grappling with issues such as lease disputes, staffing shortages, building damage, and safety concerns.
10: Residents in some Michigan communities are worried about having to travel farther to access postal services. During a recent live stream, union leader James Stevenson shared what he believes are the consequences of post office closures.
11: Once you close all these post offices, that revenue simply dissipates and you simply push people into alternative means of mailing. And more likely than not, it's going to be more expensive than the universal cost that you have with the postal service.
10: Union leaders say residents often don't realize they have the opportunity to comment on or appeal proposed post office closures through a federal review process, and they're encouraging Michigan residents to get involved. Leaders point to successful efforts in Detroit and the Kalamazoo area, where residents and local leaders fought to keep post offices open. Crystal Blair reporting.
5: Next, a southern Minnesota town remains on a mission to rebuild its downtown nearly 5 years after a devastating tornado.
12: This year marks the 10th anniversary of AARP's Community Challenge Grant Program. Recipients are awarded funds for quick turnaround projects with livability in mind. The town of Heartland is building a new community center destroyed by a 2021 tornado. Gene Eaton with Age-Friendly Freeborn County says their grant will help transform that space with amenities.
13: We're going to add water fountains, bike racks, outdoor tables, landscaping, and lighting to make it more welcoming for the community.
12: She says these features help older residents gather and avoid isolation, and a more inviting downtown appeals to young families looking for areas with affordable housing. I'm Mike Moen.
5: Finally, a new survey finds millions of women are living with pelvic organ prolapse, and many don't know it's treatable.
14: Untreated prolapse can lead to complications including kidney damage. Dr. Nurai Mashanga is a urogynecologist with Florida Medical Clinic Orlando Health. She says the condition is more common than most people realize.
15: The pelvic floor has a combination of organs, so which include your bladder, your uterus, vagina, and rectum. So when you're experiencing symptoms like increased pressure, feeling a bulge, feeling like something is coming out of your vagina, that can be indicative of prolapse, where there's a weakening of what keeps all the organs in place.
14: The Orlando Health survey found that 50% of women incorrectly believe urine leakage is a normal part of aging. I'm Tramel Gomes.
5: This is Mike Clifford for Public News Service, member and listener supported. 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
16: Welcome to 2026 Talks, where we're following our democracy in historic times.
17: No longer will private equity firms come in with an all-cash offer to snap up a house while a family loses out on their dream.
16: Massachusetts Democratic Senator Elizabeth Warren says the most significant housing legislation approved by Congress in decades would lower costs by limiting the number of homes private investors can buy. The bill passed with broad bipartisan support, but President Donald Trump says he won't sign it unless Congress agrees to his controversial Save America Act. He blamed, quote, bad Republicans for not ending the filibuster to pass the bill with a national voter ID and voter database and tight limits on mail-in voting. Meanwhile, a federal judge has permanently blocked key parts of a Trump executive order imposing strict proof of citizenship requirements at the ballot box and for new voter registrations. Democratic state attorneys general sued, arguing the Constitution intentionally bars the White House from running elections, giving that to the states. Postmaster General David Steiner says under a proposed policy, the Postal Service would not deliver absentee ballots to states that refuse to share voter lists with the federal government. Steiner told a Senate committee the plan would increase efficiency and ensure states are following the law.
18: I would think that states would want the information to ensure that the ballots that they think are sending out are the ballots that are actually being sent out.
16: Democrats call that illegally turning the Postal Service into an election agency controlled by the White House. Earlier this week, a federal judge blocked Homeland Security from using its citizenship database to remove Americans from registration rolls. The ruling says that, quote, knowingly tramples on the privacy rights of American citizens in a manner that threatens the sacred right to vote. Separately, the administration is threatening to withhold Homeland Security grants from states which do not follow its preferred election procedures. A new report from the University of Maryland's Election Resilience Lab reveals high stress and low pay are contributing to election worker burnout and high turnover. Lab Director Allison McLaughlin says headlines often focus on increasing harassment, overlooking the impact of constant rule changes.
19: It's the same reason people burn out in other fields. They're called upon to do more. They don't have the resources to do it well. And that's a very frustrating thing for people in the public sector.
16: And House Minority Leader Hakeem Jeffries suggest New York City Mayor Zohran Mamdani may have lost some friends on Capitol Hill this week after two Democratic congressional incumbents lost their primaries to progressives backed by the mayor. Jeffries himself advanced with no opponent. I'm Catherine Carley for Pacifica Network and Public News Service. 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
20: For the Daily Yonder and Public News Service, this is the news from rural America. Over several decades, America made strides to ensure minorities could vote. But rulings by the conservative Supreme Court are undoing that. In April, it substantially narrowed the 1965 Voting Rights Act, letting legislatures return to using racial gerrymanderings to dilute minority power. Hundreds of state and local officials, many rural, could lose their seats. James Sutton is with Selma-based voting rights nonprofit Foot Soldiers Park.
21: People often don't feel like their votes matter when there are consistent, constant battles that just adds more discouragement.
20: In rural areas, transportation and childcare issues limit voting. That's being compounded by strict new voter ID and mail-in ballot restrictions, which disproportionately hurts rural folks. Sutton reminds young people, ballot roadblock efforts indicate the importance of their vote.
21: What we try to do with young people is help them understand voting for local elections really matters and point out positive things that have come as a result of voting.
20: 90% of rural students complete high school, but fewer than half go straight on to college. Marjorie Bentley with the Stars College Network says there are cultural and academic challenges, but more recruiters are helping those students see the value of a degree.
22: We don't want to contribute to any sort of brain drain. We want to make sure that they know they can get this great education.
20: Tuition sticker shock often makes college feel out of reach. Jack Hancock from Milford, Pennsylvania, plans to attend Amherst in Massachusetts this fall.
23: College has this reputation of being expensive, and you could just drop out and it would be a large waste of money.
20: Colleges are increasingly paying the expenses for prospective rural students to visit. Farmers are adjusting to climate change by rethinking what crops could thrive in extreme conditions. One is the ancient grain called sorghum. Andrea Evland is with the Donald Danforth Plant Science Center.
24: It is very drought resilient. It's also very heat resilient and doesn't need as much input, such as nitrogen-based fertilizers, things like that.
20: The sorghum

0: 17th is an annual day of celebration, recognizing when the last group of enslaved Americans earned their freedom in 1865. As Shepard Snyder reports, a handful of residents also use the holiday to spotlight their own historic community.
1: Fort Spring is one of around 20 black hamlets located in the rural parts of Fayette County. Last week, the nonprofit A Sense of Place invited people from across Lexington to celebrate Juneteenth and to learn about Fort Spring's history. The nonprofit works to preserve such hamlets across the county. Joanna Lavelle Green is a committee member with the nonprofit. She spoke to reporters outside the community museum, housed in the former schoolhouse.
2: You can go into the museum and see the first Bible, the first wedding, the first deed. It's just amazing that the community has come together and sent all those artifacts over here.
1: Today, descendants of the same black families that helped build Fort Spring are still part of its church's congregation and are helping to preserve their history. I'm Shepard Snyder in Lexington.
0: All but three of Kentucky's 54 Appalachian counties are either economically distressed or at risk of becoming such. That's according to an Appalachian Regional Commission. Only Madison, Clark, and Garrett rank as traditional counties, the ones between the strongest and the weakest economically, in the commission's annual index. Eight counties, Adair, Boyd, Greenup, Hart, Lincoln, Montgomery, Pulaski, and Russell counties are at risk, falling in the bottom 25% of counties nationwide. The other 43 are in the bottom 10% of counties nationwide. Of the 423 total Appalachian counties across 13 states, Kentucky has the most counties in distress. This commission takes into account each county's unemployment rate, per capita market income, and poverty rate. Louisville Metro ABC has suspended the liquor license for a Bardstown Road nightclub after two people were shot nearby over the weekend. Satchel Walton has more on the story.
3: Suspending the liquor license of the nightclub Atomic is the city's latest response to late-night disorder in parts of the Highlands. LMPD's new summer task force had already concentrated officers on parts of Bardstown Road on Friday and Saturday nights. At a press conference 2 weeks ago, Metro Council Republican Caucus Chair Anthony Piagentini called for stricter sentences and, quote, as many arrests as possible.
4: It's an incredibly safe area, except for a few hours on Bardstown Road, you know, on the weekends. But what happens, because we've been doing searches there, we are dedicating resources to an area that are getting sucked out of our areas and other areas where we're seeing increases in property crime.
3: The ABC has issued 12 emergency suspensions of liquor licenses since it was given the power to do so in 2024. I'm Satchel Walton in Louisville.
0: Many Kentucky healthcare providers serving vulnerable patients are bracing for a 4% Medicaid rate cut in August. A recent letter from Kentucky's Medicaid commissioner says the cuts to a broad range of physicians, psychologists, and other free-for-service providers is due to state lawmakers underfunding Medicaid in the budget bill passed this year. In a social media video last week, Governor Andy Beshear also blamed Republican lawmakers for the cuts, urging Kentuckians to contact them.
5: They shorted this budget significantly, but they're back in January, and they can provide the funding that can save some of these services.
0: The Kentucky Association for Private Providers, which serves people with disabilities, is calling on people to contact Beshear and tell him not to implement the cuts. The GOP budget increased Medicaid funding, but fell through $400 million short of what Beshear had requested. You can learn more on these stories and others when you visit us at weku.org. For WEKU News, I'm Brian Burkhart.
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0: This is Democracy Now.
1: There are dozens of collapsed buildings, and we are at this moment working very hard in rescue operations to save the lives that God permits us to save. I want to say that this is a true tragedy.
0: Thousands are feared dead in Venezuela, if not tens of thousands, after two major earthquakes toppled buildings in Caracas and other areas. Rescue workers are desperately looking for survivors. The worst earthquake in a century. We'll get the latest. Then to Texas, where a federal judge has handed down prison sentences ranging from 30 to 100 years to a group of anti-ICE protesters. One man was sentenced to 30 years for simply moving a box of anti-fascist zines. We'll speak to a lawyer in the case and a journalist who covered the trial.
2: This was the first time, according to the Trump administration, that they charged people as terrorists who were alleged Antifa members. And the administration secured some very long convictions, which were immediately trumpeted by Kash Patel and Attorney General Todd Blanche.
0: And we speak to the acclaimed journalist and tech activist Cory Doctorow, author of the new book, The Reverse Centaur's Guide to Life After AI, how to think about artificial intelligence before it's too late.
3: The thing we really need to be worrying about right now is what happens when the bubble pops and 35% of the economy is vaporized, not that the software that can't do your job is going to take your job. Your boss will give it your job, but it can't do your job.
0: All that and more coming up. Welcome to Democracy Now!, democracynow.org, The War and Peace Report. I'm Amy Goodman. Venezuela's acting president, Delcy Rodriguez, has declared a state of emergency after scores of people were killed and over 1,000 injured by two powerful earthquakes that struck near the capital, Caracas, on Wednesday evening. The death toll is currently at over 160, but likely to continue rising as rescue workers frantically search for survivors in the rubble of at least dozens of collapsed buildings. The first earthquake, registered 7.2 on the Richter scale, was followed less than a minute later by an even more powerful 7.5 magnitude earthquake. This is a survivor.
4: Fortunately, my family, my wife, my granddaughter, and I were out of the apartment building. When we got back, we saw it was completely destroyed. Luckily, the neighbors managed to save their lives, too. What can I say? How many families are going to end up like this with destroyed buildings in Caracas?
0: The U.S. Geological Survey warns there's a high chance the death toll could rise into the tens of thousands or even top 100,000. Wednesday's earthquakes follow U.S. airstrikes on Caracas and other Venezuelan cities in January, which came after 20 years of devastating U.S. sanctions that left Caracas's electrical grid and other infrastructure in disrepair. After headlines, we'll talk about what's happening there. The White House has asked Congress to approve nearly $88 billion in supplemental funding, mostly to cover the cost of the U.S. war in Iran. That's down from the $200 billion request floated by Defense Secretary Pete Hegseth in March, but still dwarfs the pace of military spending during the height of the U.S. occupations of Iraq and Afghanistan. On Wednesday, Secretary of State Marco Rubio met with Gulf allies in Kuwait, Bahrain, and the United Arab Emirates. He said technical talks with Iran are scheduled for next week in Geneva and ruled out any deal in which Iran would charge a fee for passage through the Strait of Hormuz.
5: I know of no country on the planet that supports tolling or a fee for the use of the straits. That's not going to happen. The president has been abundantly clear.
0: Driving. Israeli attacks killed at least two people in southern Lebanon Wednesday, coming despite the renewed ceasefire between the U.S. and Iran, which requires an end to Israel's occupation of southern Lebanon. On Wednesday, the U.S. hosted another round of talks between Israeli and Lebanese diplomats. Once again, Hezbollah was not a party to the talks. In Tel Aviv, Israeli Defense Minister Israel Katz said Israeli troops would not withdraw from southern Lebanon.
6: The IDF is prepared and we are not retreating. We announced that in any case, we are not withdrawing. And as of this moment, this is a political achievement. There is no American demand for Israel to withdraw from Lebanon.
0: In Gaza, an Israeli drone struck a tent housing displaced Palestinians in Almawasi on Wednesday, killing a 12-year-old child and wounding several others. The attack came one day after a United Nations Commission of Inquiry reported Israel's deliberate targeting of children as part of an ongoing genocide against Gaza's Palestinian population. In the occupied West Bank, Israeli forces shot and killed a 29-year-old Palestinian man during a raid on the town of Al-Yamun, west of Jenin. Meanwhile, the Palestinian journalist Mujahid Bani Mufla has released shocking images taken before and after he was jailed by Israel without charge in a so-called administrative detention. Bani Mufla says, during his 6 months in captivity, he was starved and abused. He suffered a severe brain hemorrhage just 2 days after his release and had to have parts of his skull removed. In a statement, the Palestinian Prisoners Society says Mufla is not an isolated case and that, quote, thousands have been subjected to systematic violations inside Israeli prisons, including torture, starvation, denial of treatment, physical and psychological assaults, in addition to continuous psychological terror. San Jose State University has been ordered to reinstate a tenured professor who was fired for her pro-Palestinian activism. An arbitrator issued the order to rehire Professor Sankeel after finding her dismissal was, quote, excessive and disproportionate, unquote. Professor Keel hailed the ruling as a, quote, victory for academic freedom on campus and pro-Palestine speech, unquote. Keel had been fired after participating in three on-campus demonstrations over the war in Gaza. She also served as faculty advisor to Students for Justice in Palestine. President Trump abruptly called off plans to sign a bipartisan housing bill on Wednesday, less than 2 hours before a scheduled signing ceremony. On social media, Trump declared the event was, quote, hereby canceled until such a time as we pass the desperately needed Save America Act, which I consider to be a national emergency, he wrote. The legislation would require voters to produce passports or birth certificates showing their current name in order to register to vote or update voter registration information. Voting rights experts say it could disenfranchise millions of citizens. Meanwhile, Trump visited Capitol Hill for a closed-door meeting with Senate Republicans, where he castigated them for refusing to abolish the filibuster in order to pass the Save America Act. The meeting reportedly devolved into a shouting match between Trump and Louisiana Senator Dr. Bill Cassidy, who sided with most Democrats and three other Republican senators in favor of a resolution ordering Trump end the U.S. war in Iran. Following the meeting, the Senate voted 45 to 50 to defeat a second nearly identical war powers resolution on Iran after Senator Cassidy reversed his vote and Kentucky Republican Senator Rand Paul voted present. Ukraine's intensifying its attacks inside Russia, striking a major natural gas processing plant, one of the largest in the world. In addition, Ukraine struck two key satellite communication centers inside Russia. A Ukrainian drone also struck an apartment building in a Russian-held area of the Donetsk region. At least three people were killed. Meanwhile, a Russian artillery strike in the Kherson region of Ukraine killed two mine disposal experts from the Oslo-based charity Norwegian People's Aid. And in Moscow, the prominent anti-war politician Maxim Kruglov has been sentenced to 7 years in prison. He was convicted of spreading false information about the Russian military for posting messages online about civilian deaths in Ukraine. Kruglov is the deputy leader of the liberal Yabloko party in Russia. The party's former leader, Sergei Matryokhin, condemned the sentence.
7: The prosecutor and the investigator did not even hesitate to accuse him of disagreeing with the political course of the country's leadership. For that, he was now given 7 years. What can I say? I think this is a return to the darkest times.
0: A U.S. appeals court cleared the way for the Trump administration to resume the expedited mass deportation of immigrants without a chance to appear before a judge. On Tuesday, a three-judge panel of the U.S. Court of Appeals for the D.C. Circuit delivered a split 2-1 ruling that overturned a lower court's ruling that fast-track deportations far from the U.S. border likely violate the due process rights of immigrants. Both the judges who sided with the Trump administration are appointees of President Trump. In a dissenting opinion, Circuit Judge Robert Wilkins wrote, quote, "Due process does not wait for a final removal order to be issued before it is owed." Meanwhile, a federal judge in California has barred Trump administration from making arrests at immigration courts nationwide. The ruling also limits the amount of time people arrested for immigration violations can be jailed. This follows a ruling by a separate federal judge last month barring arrests at New York courthouses. The Pentagon's reversed course and will once again require flu vaccines for all recruits. In April, Defense Secretary Pete Hegseth made the flu shot optional, citing what he called medical autonomy and religious freedom. However, the Pentagon reinstated the vaccine mandate after a flu outbreak at Lackland Air Base sickened nearly 300 people, a source told the Associated Press. Just 40% of new recruits opted to receive the flu shot after Hegseth made it optional. The intelligence alliance known as Five Eyes is warning that powerful new artificial intelligence models are rapidly becoming capable of devastating cyber attacks against governments and businesses. In a rare joint statement, intelligence officers from the U.S., U.K., Australia, New Zealand, and Canada warned that generative AI models could soon lower barriers for malicious hackers while vastly increasing the speed and complexity of cyber attacks. This comes after the Trump administration ordered Anthropic to limit access to its Fable and Mythos AI models after they proved highly adept at exploiting critical software vulnerabilities. According to a report in The Economist, an Anthropic allied AI agent was able to penetrate nearly all classified systems managed by the NSA and U.S. Cyber Command within hours. And in Peru, Keiko Fujimori, daughter of the former dictator Alberto Fujimori, appears poised to become Peru's next president. The far-right Fujimori has a 43,000-vote lead over the leftist lawmaker Roberto Sanchez. Election officials say only 40,000 ballots remain to be counted. On Tuesday, Sanchez said he would not recognize results of the presidential runoff, alleging votes cast by Peruvians outside Peru were processed improperly. Sanchez received more votes than Fujimori inside Peru, but Fujimori won the election because she received 65% of the vote from Peruvians living outside Peru. Sanchez spoke in Lima Tuesday.
8: A fraud is underway today before the National Elections Jury. We filed the annulment yesterday precisely to stop this illegality. If the National Elections Jury does not act in accordance with the law, in accordance with transparency, because the transparency we have requested for the vote recount, they do not want to consider it. What are they hiding?
0: And those are some of the headlines. This is Democracy Now!, democracynow.org, The War and Peace Report. I'm Amy Goodman.
9: And I'm Nermeen Sheikh. Welcome to our listeners and viewers across the country and around the world. We begin today in Venezuela, where thousands are feared dead after back-to-back powerful earthquakes struck the country Wednesday evening, collapsing buildings in the capital Caracas and surrounding areas. Venezuela's acting president, Delcy Rodriguez, has declared a state of emergency as rescue workers frantically search for survivors in the rubble of dozens of collapsed buildings. The current death toll is at 164, with 1,000 people injured, but the U.S. Geological Survey warns there's a high chance the death toll could rise into the tens of thousands or even top 100,000.
0: The first earthquake registered 7.2 on the Richter scale and was followed less than a minute later by an even more powerful 7.5 magnitude earthquake. It's the most powerful earthquake to hit Venezuela in a century. This is Acting President Delcy Rodriguez speaking on state television earlier today.
10: Debo informar que el estado más afectado.
11: I want to inform that the state most affected by this incalculable seismic phenomenon is La Guaira State. There are dozens of collapsed buildings, and we are at this moment working very hard in rescue operations to save the lives that God permits us to save.
9: On Wednesday night, Caracas resident Avilio Gonzalez returned home to find his building completely destroyed.
4: Fortunately, my family, my wife, my granddaughter, and I were out of the apartment building. When we got back, we saw it was completely destroyed. Luckily, the neighbors managed to save their lives, too. What can I say? How many families are going to end up like this with destroyed buildings in Caracas?
0: Another Caracas resident, Maria Alejandra, was inside a building when the quakes hit.
12: I was here when I managed to get dressed. He helped me, and all the walls were cracked. We managed to open the door however we could. There was a cloud of smoke that wouldn't let us see. And when we went downstairs, the scene was like a horror movie.
0: For more, we're joined by Alejandro Velasco, associate professor at New York University, where he's a historian of modern Latin America. Velasco is a former executive editor of Nacla Report on the Americas, author of Barrio Rising, Urban Popular Politics, and the Making of Modern Venezuela. He was born and raised in Venezuela, has been in touch with his friends and family there. Thanks so much for joining us as you drive here in the United States. What is the latest you've heard, Alejandro?
13: So much for having me and for keeping track of this story. The latest is, of course, that things are fast moving. And my friends and family there are just in a state of shock. Not only for the images that we're seeing, but just like the utter devastation on top of what has already been a really difficult 6 months in Venezuela and more. It's the source of concern. People are desperately trying to find loved ones. There's also, of course, so many Venezuelans are abroad who are trying to get in touch with their loved ones in Venezuela and are having a hard time doing so. It took me about 45 minutes to get a hold of my dad, who was about an hour and a half west of Caracas. Thankfully, he's safe. But what we're hearing now is that people are just completely in shock and are desperately trying to find out any news about their loved ones and relatives.
9: And Alejandro, how prepared is Venezuela in general for seismic activity, given its location? It is especially vulnerable.
13: That's correct. The last major earthquake to hit the capital region was in 1967. At the time, there was upwards of 300 fatalities and over 1,500 injured. Buildings collapsed. This is, as Amy mentioned, the strongest earthquakes have been recorded in over 100 years. And so in terms of preparation, yes, Venezuela, especially on that coastal range region, is not unprepared for seismic events. But of course, the infrastructure and the security apparatus, but also just in terms of the personnel, because of the economic and political crisis that we've had in Venezuela for so long, especially for something of the scale that we're seeing right now, it's no match for the devastation. And so it's been gratifying to hear from neighboring countries, even those that have had very significant ideological opposition to Venezuela, like the new government in Chile, saying that they are ready to deploy assistance, whether it be personnel or material to Venezuela. So that at least has been really quite gratifying to see.
9: And there have also been reports, Alejandro, of disruptions, understandably, disruptions to the internet. So is it possible that we don't really know the extent of the damage in areas outside Caracas?
13: That is absolutely the case. And it is also true that, again, amidst the economic crisis of Venezuela, it's been mostly Caracas that has kind of lived in a little bit of a bubble in terms of services, in terms of attention to infrastructure and whatnot. And it's the outer regions, the provinces, where, there's far less attention paid. And so, some reports that we're getting out of further out states like Bolivar suggest that there's significant militarization and control of information. And so it's certainly possible, not only that we don't know the extent of the damage, but even if we, had perfect internet connection, even in that situation, I think the extent of the earthquake and the devastation is going to take us days, if not weeks, to really get a hold of.
0: And finally, Alejandro, since we have you on and you're a historian of modern Latin America, your response to it looks like in Colombia, the right-wing candidate, the La Espriella, has been announced the winner of the presidential election there to replace the leftist President Petro, and that Fujimori is poised to take control of Peru.
13: Yeah, I mean, we're seeing, I think, in Latin America, the pendulum swing, which, began a few years back with Bukele and El Salvador and then Milei and in Argentina. Obviously the left had been in significant turmoil for some years, and that has affected economic development in several countries. And so in some ways, what we're seeing is a kind of shift to a populist right. I think what's really significant about Colombia in particular, of course, is that the election was so tight. And we're getting reports now that, the margin of victory really was held, as in the case of Peru, by Colombians living abroad. And so I think that's suggesting something about the shifting dynamics of electoral politics and power plays in Latin America, where it's not so much the domestic constituencies that are calling the significant shots, but it's the expatriate constituencies, which have very different interests and alignments that they are motivated by. And of course, in the case of Colombia, the closeness of the election also suggests that it's going to be even beyond the pendulum swing from left to right. It's already going to be extremely difficult to govern in a situation where the incoming president has such a narrow mandate of victory.
0: Alejandro Velasco, we thank you so much for being with us at this breaking news in Venezuela. I hope that your family is okay, your father right near the epicenter of the quakes. Alejandro Velasco, associate professor at NYU, where he's a historian of modern Latin America, former executive editor of Nacla Report on the Americas, and author of Barrio Rising. Thanks so much for being there. Coming up next, the Prairie Land case. A federal judge has handed down prison sentences ranging from 30 to 100 years for a group of anti-ICE protesters. Stay with us.

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2: 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Keep your eyes on the road and hands on the wheel. 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For more street-related content, follow Lex Bike Walk on Facebook and Instagram.
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4: Contra todo, against everything, by the Puerto Rican singer and songwriter Ile, performing in our Democracy Now! Studio. This is Democracy Now!, democracynow.org. I'm Amy Goodman with Nermeen Sheikh.
5: We turn now to a case that's been widely seen as a test case of the Trump administration's crackdown on dissent. On Tuesday, a federal judge in Texas handed down unusually harsh sentences, ranging from 30 to 100 years, to a group of anti-ICE protesters convicted of terrorism charges in March. Federal prosecutors had accused the 9 defendants of being members of a North Texas, quote, Antifa terror cell for attending a protest outside the Prairie Land ICE jail on July 4th of last year, during which fireworks were set off and a police officer was shot and wounded.
4: Among those sentenced was Daniel Sanchez Estrada, who wasn't even at the protest. He received a 30-year prison term for conspiracy to conceal documents after he moved a box containing anti-fascist magazines and pamphlets. Another protester, Autumn Hill, received a sentence of 50 years after being convicted of rioting, providing material support to terrorists, conspiracy to use and carry an explosive, and use and carry of an explosive device, which was fireworks. This is Hill's wife, Lydia Koza, speaking after the conviction in March.
6: Federal prosecutors in this case told a panel of Northern District of Texas residents with a straight face that lighting off fireworks on the 4th of July was terrorism, was a riot. I cannot think of anything more un-American than that. And I cannot think of anything more inhumane than the horrors that ICE is inflicting through its state terror on our communities.
5: Acting U.S. Attorney General Todd Blanche welcomed the unusually harsh sentences, writing that, quote, Antifa terrorists who attack law enforcement and federal facilities will face swift and uncompromising justice. Their violent extremism has no place in our country, and the Department of Justice will continue to aggressively investigate, disrupt, and prosecute those who threaten law enforcement officers or undermine the rule of law, end quote. Former U.S. Marine Corps reservist Benjamin Song, who was convicted of the shooting, received a 100-year sentence. In a statement, he said he only fired his rifle because he believed the officer was about to shoot another activist. Song said others had been punished just for knowing him, adding, quote, this is mass punishment, collective punishment. This is guilt by association. This is injustice, he wrote.
4: On Wednesday, Democracy Now! Reached out to federal public defender Jason Hawkins. He said, quote, we have no comment other than we look forward to appealing both the conviction and sentence. For more, we're joined now by two guests. Sufia Khalid is Deputy Director of the National Security Criminal Defense Center at the Muslim Legal Fund of America, joining us from Dallas, Texas. She represents one of the Prairie Land defendants, Marcela Rueda, at the sentencing on Tuesday and will be representing her on the appeal. Rueda received a 70-year sentence for her alleged role in a noise demonstration outside the Prairieland ICE jail that the government charged as material support of Antifa terrorists and an obstruction charge for allegedly asking her husband to move boxes of zines, magazines, after her arrest. And from Baltimore, Maryland, we're joined by Matt Sledge, political reporter for The Intercept, who's been covering the Prairieland case and just returned from the sentencing hearing. His latest piece, headlined "Prairieland Defendant Sentenced to 30 Years in Prison for Moving a Box of Anti-Fascist Zines." Let's go first to Safiya Khaled. Explain what took place in this courtroom, what your client now faces, as well as the others.
7: Thank you for having me, Amy. So what happened on Tuesday, it's shocking to all of us, devastating to the families, 50 to 100-year sentences. Those are essentially life sentences for all of the young people in this case, largely of whom were engaged in nonviolent protest at an ICE detention facility. How did we get here? So the government in this case sought the first time that this has happened, use of a rarely used statute, the provision of material support to terrorists. And that has not been used in the purely domestic context for this kind of conduct. That statute also does not require any connection to a domestic terrorist organization or any kind of a domestic terrorist organization. When the government sought prosecution under this statute, they sought to seek a very dangerous precedent that now they allows them to target any American engaged in protests that results in even the most minor damage to property destruction. Any American can be targeted that way now. It does not require ties to Antifa or to any domestic terrorist organization. It just requires that one of these underlying statutes. That's a dangerous precedent and what allowed them to stack these charges so high on Tuesday. On Tuesday, what happened is the federal sentencing, people were anticipating maximum sentences of 20 years, maybe 30 years. The way they reached this sentence is the judge used this very, very rarely used and the most extreme federal sentencing guideline called the terrorism enhancement to inflict maximum sentences on every count of conviction for these defendants and then abused his discretion to do something that is very rarely done in cases like this. He ordered each sentence to be served consecutively, not concurrently. So each sentence is served consecutively, resulting in sentences for 50 to 100 years in these cases. That terrorism enhancement that I mentioned only requires that the offense is calculated to influence or affect the conduct of government through intimidation or retaliation. That's a very, very broad, has a very broad application, and the government in past recent years has sought that in a lot of these prosecutions that people don't pay a lot of attention to. And so now it's very broadly applied. Seeking it in this case meant that the guidelines, you know, this sort of federal sentencing structure that's supposed to tailor a sentence to each defendant. My client, for example, a young mother to a 12-year-old daughter, an artist, a poet, never been in trouble with the law, never even missed a parking ticket. The sentences are supposed to account for all of these unique situations. The fact, you know, that she has no criminal history. But the terrorism enhancement undoes all of that. It recommends a maximum sentence on every charge for every defendant. That's how it operates, because it automatically designates them as a career offender. It's particularly abusive in this case, though, because it results in a significantly unwarranted sentencing disparity in the United States amongst defendants that have been convicted of similar conduct. Now, in these kinds of cases where the government is bringing this a novel charge under a rarely used statute and terrorism, you may only have a couple or a handful of cases that are relevant to kind of distinguish your client or show where the, you know, expected range should be. But in this case, we actually had 1,500 plus very recent federal prosecutions related to similar conduct that should have informed what these sentences should have looked at. like. And that was of the January 6th defendants. The January 6th defendants were involved in rioting, carrying massive arsenals of weapons, lots of discussions ahead of time that didn't exist in this case about targeting law enforcement, wanting to kill members of Congress, them actually storming the Capitol. And it resulted in injury of 140 officers in that case. The government in that case could have sought prosecution under this same material support of terrorism statute. They didn't for those defendants. And they could have sought the terrorism enhancement in those cases because it applied. I told you that vague calculated to influence or affect the conduct of government could have applied it in all of those prosecutions. It's only sought them in a small handful. And where they sought the terrorism enhancement, the courts then rightly decided not to apply it in the vast majority of the small selection of cases where they sought it, because they said it was overkill, not representative, and would result in unwarranted sentencing disparity. The average sentence in the Capitol riots, which had far more serious conduct than the Prairie Line 9 defendants, was 26 months. So we have a massive unwarranted sentencing disparity here. What happened in the court in Fort Worth was unconstitutional and should concern everybody in this country in the direction that it is taking us.
5: Sophia, could you talk about this sentencing in the context of a presidential memo issued by Trump in September 2025, that is to say the National Security Presidential Memorandum 7, which is titled Countering Domestic Terrorism and Organized Political Violence?
7: Yes, that is how we got here. So in that memorandum, the president ordered the DOJ to change the definition of what is a domestic terrorist. When you hear domestic terrorism, when people see Antifa in these headlines, Antifa receives 50 to 100 years, their mind clicks off because you hear domestic terrorism and you assume it must be really serious. It must be violent. It must be planned mass violence. That's not what happened here. And in that memorandum, they changed the definition to domestic terrorism to include trespass, property damage, and civil disorder for people with specific political leanings, anti-fascist, anti-Christian, anti-traditional values. So now anyone engaged in basic protest with the wrong political beliefs can be labeled a domestic terrorist when they have no intention to violence, not engaged in any violence, not interested in any violence, not what we would typically think of a domestic terrorism. This can be minor trespass, civil disorder, even doxing, reporting somebody online what their identity is. That can all result in this domestic terrorism tab. And in that presidential memorandum, they ordered prosecutors to seek the highest charge and seek terrorism charges in these political prosecutions. And that's what happened here. What didn't happen in the January 6th cases, and that was political enough. The courts were right there not to seek the terrorism enhancement or terrorism charges, but it is happening here. And the problem is this precedent lasts. That statute, that this is now what the precedent is for what can be charged as domestic terrorism in the United States. The administration changes every 4 years. So this will be applied to both sides. So it concerns every American. If you're left, if you're right, if you're in the middle, this concerns everyone. A government that punishes its nonviolent critics 10 times more harshly, actually, in this case, 30 times more harshly than its violent insurrectionist supporters is not a democracy in any meaningful sense.
4: I want to bring Matt Sledge into the conversation, who's been writing some really interesting pieces for The Intercept. Matt, the acting U.S. Attorney General Todd Blanche, who's President Trump is trying to make permanent, welcomed the unusually harsh sentences, writing, quote, Antifa terrorists who attack law enforcement and federal facilities will face swift and uncompromising justice. Their violent extremism has no place in our country. The Department of Justice will continue to aggressively investigate, disrupt, and prosecute those who threaten law enforcement officers or undermine the rule of law. Your response to what has taken place?
8: Yeah, I mean, I think you can tell from that statement from the acting attorney general that a playbook has now been set and it's going to be pursued in places like Minnesota. A grand jury in Illinois was obviously more skeptical about similar charges, but I think the administration is going to keep pursuing really aggressive charges like this. And they have received a message from these judges now in Fort Worth that they can secure some really harsh sentences from pursuing this playbook.
5: And what do you expect, Matt, the precedent that this sets for people participating in protests elsewhere around the country on different issues?
8: Yeah, I mean, I think, you know, some protesters, it will make them think twice about, you know, even going out for, you know, non-violent daytime demonstrations when, you know, conduct can be painted as criminal and, you know, can be so aggressively prosecuted in places like Texas.
4: You note in your piece, Matt, that several defendants received sentences longer than many, of course, of the January 6th defendants. You talk about former U.S. Marine Corps reservist Benjamin Song, convicted of the shooting, receiving a 100-year sentence. He said he fired only because he thought an officer was about to shoot another activist. And he also talked about the collective punishment of all of these defendants, he said, anyone who had relationship with him. Talk more about who Song is, and also the fact that these people on a July 4th weekend had fireworks, as they're referred to now, explosives.
8: Yes, Song is former military and was painted by the prosecutors as kind of a ringleader in this, you know, brought weapons to the demonstration. Many of the other folks there did not bring weapons. Some of them brought fireworks. And, you know, they say that their intention was just to shoot those fireworks off and show solidarity with folks inside the ICE detention facility. You know, several of them spoke at the sentencing on Tuesday and said they never intended to hurt anybody. One person described a festive atmosphere before the police came. Many of the people who showed up that night were gone by the time the shooting actually started. But, you know, this incident between the responding police and Song, which results in one of the police officers wounded, is really the spark for a very wide-reaching manhunt in the Dallas-Fort Worth area that rolled up a bunch of people associated with Song, and is you know, just a huge chunk of the kind of left-wing activist cohort in the Dallas-Fort Worth area.
4: In this last minute we have, Matt Sledge, what struck you most? I mean, you're referring to all these cases that, of course, we've been covering in Chicago, a first grand jury going after anti-ICE protesters had voted not to indict, and now everything has come out and everything has been put aside, the charges, once the judge started to read the grand jury transcripts. You've got a case in Tacoma. What are you concluding at this point? What do you think is most important to follow?
8: You know, I think we just have to watch for this playbook to be applied elsewhere. In North Texas, in the Fort Worth area, the federal government obviously found judges and jurors who were receptive to their arguments. So I think they may be looking elsewhere to find judges and juries who are similarly receptive.
4: We want to thank you so much for being with us. Matt Sledge, political reporter for The Intercept. We'll link to your articles at democracynow.org. And Sophia Khalid, deputy director of the National Security Criminal Defense Center at the Muslim Legal Fund of America, representing one of the Prairie Land defendants, Marcela Rueda. Coming up, we speak with acclaimed journalist, tech activist, sci-fi writer, Cory Doctorow, author of a new book, The Reverse Centaur's Guide to Life After AI. How to think about artificial intelligence before it's too late. Stay with us.

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5: Anything you say can be used against you. You have the right to remain silent. If you wish to remain silent, say so out loud or show the red card.
3: 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Never carry fake documents or documents from another country.
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0: Living in Dystopia by Sarah Michelle Azell. This is Democracy Now!, democracynow.org. I'm Amy Goodman with Nermeen Sheikh.
1: Earlier this month, Elon Musk became the world's first trillionaire when his company SpaceX went public in the biggest IPO in Wall Street history. SpaceX's space flight, satellite internet, social media, and AI conglomerate. The value of SpaceX initially soared, but it's since fallen as part of a global sell-off in tech stocks. On Wednesday, Bloomberg reported that Musk had lost his status as a trillionaire, at least temporarily. This all comes as fears are growing of a possible AI bubble that could collapse, triggering an economic recession.
0: We're joined now by Cory Doctorow, acclaimed tech activist, journalist, science fiction author. Has worked for the Electronic Frontier Foundation for decades. His latest book, The Reverse Centaur's Guide to Life After AI, How to Think About Artificial Intelligence Before It's Too Late. His previous book titled, let's see, how should I say it, on a broadcast, Embleepification, but that's not really the title, Why Everything Suddenly Got Worse and What to Do About It. We want to thank you so much for being with us, Cory. And also, I want to congratulate you. You have talked publicly about your cancer diagnosis and also put it in the context of AI, what's good and problematic.

0: Here's what we're going to do. Right now, you have 10 radiologists. They cost $3 million a year. They review 100 x-rays a day each. And I tell you what, I'm going to sell you a chatbot for $1 million a year, and it's going to sit in the shadows. And a couple of times a day, it's going to tap your radiologist on the shoulder and say, why don't you take another look at that one? I'd be very happy. That would seem like a real advance on medicine, but that's not how the pitch is going. Now, radiologists have a lot of market power, so I'm not saying that this is where they're going to end up, because right now they're in short supply. But what the AI companies want to sell you is fire 9/10 of your radiologists, save $2.7 million a year, split that between the hospital shareholders and Sam Altman, take that remaining radiologist and put them in charge of marking the AI's homework, put them in charge of clicking OK 100 times a minute for the radiology reports that are coming out of the chatbot, and then when it misses something and someone dies, blame that guy. Make him what Dan Davies calls the accountability sink for the AI. And you know, right now, the way that we're using this extremely interesting and impressive technology is to replace humans in jobs where we don't care if those jobs are done well. And it's pretty awful to be living through. I wrote this book because I got so sick of people demanding that I talk with them about AI because it's just not important enough that we should all be paying attention to it. Massive miscalculation, because now I have to go everywhere and talk about AI.
1: But if you could comment, the example of radiologists, and radiologists, of course, also play a big role in the early detection or the detection of cancer when it's already there. Now, there are a number of leading cancer specialists that increasingly view AI as a vital transformative tool in oncology, principally for augmenting, but absolutely not replacing, sure, medical personnel. Scientists, radiologists, doctors, surgeons, etc.
0: Totally. I mean, look, I think we need to understand the material roots of the bubble to get at what's going on here. The industry has spent $1.4 trillion on AI so far. It's doubled in the last year. When I wrote the book a year ago, it was $700 billion. So it's another $700 billion in the last year. They're global revenues, right? All the money all the companies make per year. They claim it's $60 billion a year. It can't be more than 50, because 10 of that $60 billion is the money that Microsoft gives to OpenAI, and OpenAI gives back to Microsoft. That's not revenue. Speaking as someone who writes books about, thrillers about accounting fraud, that's not even accounting fraud. It's just a really dumb trick. So they've got $50 billion a year. They're spending $1.4 trillion a year. What do they think they're going to do, right? How are they going to make up the money? It's not like they're going to make it up by adding more customers. AI has very bad unit economics, which is how economists describe what happens when a business sells another one of its widgets or adds another customer. You know, the early web lost money, but every web user made more money for the web companies. Every time they used the web got more profitable. Every generation of the web is more profitable. AI, every new AI customer loses more money for the AI businesses. Mm-hmm. Every new use of AI loses them more money. Every new generation loses it. So I think we look at the labor story here, and what we see is what they ultimately want to do is fire high-waged workers and replace them with substandard algorithms, and then make us accept substandard products. And that's where they're going to realize the return on this gigantic investment.
2: So talk about your title, The Reverse Centaur's Guide to Life After AI. What's the reverse centaur?
0: Yeah, this is not the first time we've had automation and labor come into conflict. There's a rich literature studying the way automation and labor work together. One of the things we know is that when labor drives automation, it's usually in service to making the product better. And when capital drives automation, it's usually in service to making more of the product, increasing the throughput, because they bought an asset, right? And that asset's depreciating off their books. They want to maximize the use of it before it's used up. And so the person who is in charge of using the machine is exhorted to use it as quickly as possible, which is where we get centaurs and reverse centaurs. A centaur is a person assisted by a machine. So think of a human head on a horse's body. The horse is tireless. It can run faster than you. It's stronger than you. But you are directing it, right? So you ride a bicycle, you kind of look like a centaur, but you use a spell checker, you're a centaur too. A reverse centaur is the reverse. It is when a human is conscripted to do the task the machine directs. So an Amazon bus delivery driver, an Amazon warehouse worker, and reverse centaur, it's a terrible thing to be, because you're not just being used by the machine, you're being used up by it. It works faster than you. It can work longer than you. So it is working you to exhaustion at the limit of your capacity, which is why the most advanced automation we have in warehouses in America, in Amazon warehouses, results in three times the injuries relative to other warehouses. That's not a coincidence. There's

0: causal relationship, because they're so automated, they also have more injuries because that automation is being driven by capital, not by labor.
1: And do you think, I mean, sorry, just to go back to the radiology example, because that's relevant to what you're saying, right? Mm-hmm. It's possible, as they say, AI can scan, x-rays, mammograms, et cetera, like, I don't know, 100 or 1,000 times faster, anyway, multiples, I shouldn't say the exact number, I don't know. And then a radiologist is to review the findings of AI, because AI also has the capacity to spot very subtle, mm-hmm. not because it sees, but because it has patterns or sees trends, wouldn't that be an effective use of a reverse centaur model?
0: If the worker is in charge of scanning, of deciding how the scanning is done, right? The skilled worker who cares about their patient's outcomes mm-hmm. is in charge of it. I am willing to stipulate, not being a radiologist, I'm willing to stipulate that radiologists know more than I do about how to mm-hmm. find tumors. And if they say this is how we think we should use it, not that no worker has ever made a mistake in how they automate their labor, but as a class, I think workers are the best equipped to tell us how they should be using tools. But and as I said, I've heard from radiologists say right now we have a lot of market power. And so when we adopt these tools, we get to dictate how it's being done. But the bubble, the investment, does not exist to put workers in the driver's seat, to augment workers. The reason they've spent $1.4 trillion on $50 billion revenue with terrible unit economics is they think that they can fire workers and corral the remainder into accepting substandard working conditions to produce substandard products.
1: So, I mean, just to go back by way of comparison, in the 2000s, mm-hmm. There was the massive dot-com bubble, mm-hmm. which people also feared, and indeed as happened, it wiped out when the bubble burst. It wiped out the majority of internet companies. Mm-hmm. Nevertheless, these massive corporations now became these huge tech companies, from Google to Amazon and Apple. Do you see the possibility of a similar outcome here? In other words, a lot of the AI now, there are tens of thousands of platforms, mm-hmm. most of them will disappear, but there will be ones that are effective.
0: Well, I do think that when the bubble burst, we're going to have a lot of residue, right? We're going to have like data centers and GPUs at 10 cents on the dollar. We're going to have lots of technicians who know how to use them. We're going to have these open source models that the tech companies have released, but they thought they were just like demos. And it turns out that when you apply lots of research to them to optimize them and improve them, they can do really impressive things. But there are really important differences between the dot-com bubble and this one. We talked about the unit economics. Mm. We can also talk about the fact that if you look back on the business articles of the day, you know, 1999, 2000, it's full of people saying, how will CEOs cope with all these workers who are demanding the web in the workplace? Today, you go and read those same journals, those same business magazines, and they're full of articles saying, what are CEOs going to do to convince their workers to use AI? How many workers are they going to have to fire for not using AI enough before workers admit that they want it? So this is just clearly like a very different phenomenon to the one that we had back then. And, you know, as you say, what emerged from it were these giant tech companies. And I don't think it's a coincidence that 5 or 6 years later, we started to have these other bubbles, because what happened was those growing tech companies hit a limit to their growth because they acquired a saturation in their market, 90% market share in the case of Google and search. And when you stop growing, the market treats you like a less valuable company, not for ideological reasons, but because a growing company's income will go up next year. And so if you own a piece of it, it's worth more than a company that stopped growing. And so if you're running Google and you've hit a 90% market share, or Facebook or any of these other tech monopolies, you have to worry that the market is going to revalue your shares, and that's going to wipe out the net worth of the individuals who run the company, because after all, they're being paid in shares. It's also going to wipe out your ability to hire people with shares, because they don't want stock in your company, you know, and so that you have to have stories about growth.
2: So I want to go to the subtitle, how to think about artificial intelligence before it's too late. You advise legislators on legislation. Mm-hmm. You have, for example, movements all over the country. Earlier this month, for example, voters in Monterey Park mm-hmm. in California approved a ballot measure that permanently bans the construction of data centers, new ones, defeating a proposal to build a massive new artificial intelligence site near a residential neighborhood. Talk about the movements of resistance and what you think needs to be done right now.
0: Yeah, this is so heartening. It's such a change from, I think, the way that we tried to do politics, or, you know, the progressive movements tried to do politics for so long, which was to vote with our wallets, mistaking shopping for politics, right? What we see is actually when you mobilize movements, especially at the local level, you can really get stuff done. And, you know, I actually got to tip my hat to the right here, because Moms for Liberty proved to us that the dumbest people you know can make gigantic changes in the material conditions of people on the ground by taking control of these unregarded local offices and involving themselves in these sleepy local political questions like zoning. And so, you know, if those people can do it and make people's lives so terrible, imagine what we can do when we organize political movements instead of just standing in the grocery aisle endlessly dithering about which product is the one that will make the most political difference.
1: And if you could talk about, you mentioned in the book, the which is a seminal event, the Hollywood writers' strike, which you also participated in 2023. Why did you see that as so important and, in fact, exemplary?
0: Yeah, well, so these are the only people who have really beat back AI in the workplace. And importantly, they didn't do it by demanding more copyright. We've had more copyright added every couple of years for 40 years. The media industry is now more valuable than it's ever been, and the share of income going to us creative workers is lower than it's ever been. Because, you know, when you're bargaining with five studios and four labels and three media music companies and two companies that control all the audio, all the apps, and one company that controls the audiobooks and ebooks, it doesn't matter how many rights you have, you're going to bargain them away. It's like giving your bully.
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1: Ladies and gentlemen, it is Thursday, June 18th, and it is going to be an amazing day for so many reasons. 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Talk, facts, news, opinions, gossip, and more. Everything you want to hear, from basketball to golf to even club lacrosse. I got you. I am AJ, your host of the Playbook. And it is Thursday, like I said. But it's not just any Thursday. Because today in New York, something amazing happened. We saw the unity of a city. We saw a beautiful celebration of the NBA champions, the New York Knicks, the first time in 53 years. And why is that so special here in Kentucky? Well, maybe because Karl Anthony Towns, the starting center, one of the stars of the New York Knicks, is now receiving his first championship ring. And as well, he put on the blue and white. He wore the checkered on the side of his jersey. Yes, he is a Wildcat. And for the first time since last year, when Shai Gilgeous-Alexander and Cason Wallace received their championship rings, it just happened. Once again, a University of Kentucky Wildcat has been crowned an NBA champion, and the streets of New York celebrated, roared in awe of what was going on. The celebration was amazing. Millions upon millions of people showed up. And I gotta say, I did not see one bit of negativity happening. It was all joy, all smiles from what I saw. And I gotta say, with the time of the World Cup happening, with the time of the celebration in New York, this is about as close as we're gonna get to world peace. It really is. I'm seeing Scotland drink Boston dry and cleaning up their trash in the park. I am seeing Japanese fans and stadiums clean up their trash after World Cup matches. And now I'm seeing the streets of New York absolutely glistening with the smiles of millions of happy people. That is beautiful. And that is what sports should be about, bringing people together, just like this championship has, just like the World Cup is currently doing, and just like what Kentucky basketball can do for people. And speaking of Kentucky basketball, there is a lot to go over, surprisingly, because we are so deep into the offseason. But here it is. If you haven't heard, the entire Kentucky Wildcat men's basketball team will be staying in the Wildcat Gold Lodge for the remainder of the summer. Now, some news on top of that, Cam Williams and Frank Kepnong are put into the category of not playing. They are sidelined for workouts the entire summer for precautionary reasons. Of course, Cam Williams coming off that broken foot, and Frank Kepnong has a, let's say, lengthy history of injuries. But it is just precautionary. No one's hurt right now, knock on wood. So you have that to look forward to. But ladies and gentlemen, the roster is complete. And from the videos I have seen circulating the interwebs. Gosh, interwebs. I sound like my grandfather or something. But from the videos I'm seeing the team is looking spectacular. They're looking like they're getting along great. And hopefully, nothing gets thrown in the mix that could maybe throw off that chemistry. If that sounded ominous, that was on purpose. Because something may be coming that may throw off the chemistry, or it may boost it. You never know. But what I am talking about is Mark Pope and the rest of the scouts on the basketball team are actually looking at international EuroLeague player Liga ACB the highest basketball league other than the NBA, this young kid who just turned 17 years old, Nikola Kusturica. I'm sorry if I butchered that name, but Nikola is being looked at and is being pursued per reports to join the Kentucky men's basketball team this year, as in he may suit up and come over to Lexington this summer and join the squad. So I'll be on the lookout for that. If anything new pops up, if you're wanting to know his stats, there are nothing crazy that pop out. In the 8 games he's played for Liga ACB for Barcelona, he has averaged 2 points on 52% shooting. His total stats, he's made 21 points in the 8 games he's played. His per 36 numbers look amazing because in these 8 games, he's only averaging 6 minutes. Now, remind you, he is playing in the second highest basketball league in the world at 17 years old. So let's not read too much into those basketball stats. But what sticks out to me the most about men's basketball pursuing Nikola is that we are months out from the basketball season. The team is together. And yet this could offset some of the work that the scouts and that the entire administration really tried to put together to this team. Because to take the New York Knicks, for example, they won almost entirely because everyone on that team bought into a role of Jose Alvarado is going to be this off-the-bench point guard that's going to bring energy. Josh Hart is going to be a tenacious rebounder. Jalen Brunson is going to be the go-to guy in the clutch. Now, this roster so far, it is complete. Everyone has a role, but still we don't know lineup things. That's the only thing. We don't know who's going to start. But for the most part, it seems like these guys' roles are mostly being stoned out, concreted out. Milan Momcilovic, the main guy, the guy to go to. We have our guards, Zoom and Alex Wilkins, who both have said they are unselfish and just want to win. If I am any of these players on the basketball team, I'm thinking to myself, I just bought into this role. Everything's going great. Why are we so late into the season trying to get this European guy that could throw off everything, that could throw off my minutes and my role and negatively affect this team? That is how my mind goes. I'm not saying any of the guys are thinking that, but it's a possibility that having this kid come onto the roster could go sideways. And if anybody has something to worry about, I think it's Braden Hawthorne. Because standing at 6'9", Nikola is a wing. And who's in those wing spots? It's Cam Williams, Milan Momcilovic, and Braden Hawthorne. Those are the solidified small forwards. And Milan and Cam, their roster spots aren't going to be on the hot seat. So who's it going to be? Braden Hawthorne, and of course, this is all speculation. This is all if maybes and if what happens. But in my mind, if Nikola comes in and absolutely balls out, and best case scenario, he balls out, gets along with the team, Braden Hawthorne, he's going to have to take another step back. And if I'm Braden Hawthorne, I am working my tail off in an iron sharpens iron mentality to where I am now fighting for my roster spot. But on the flip side, that could hurt the season in a whole where you have guys also looking at roles and minutes and really just individual agendas instead of total buy-in to team success. Now, of course, everything I just spewed out is maybe a worst case scenario. Best case scenario in my eyes, the kid from Lithuania comes in, balls out, and actually becomes this year what Braden Hawthorne was last year, where everyone loves him, sings his praises, and say he has a lot of potential. And then the best case scenario, Kentucky wins banner number 9, and we're all singing Kumbaya months from now, a year from now. But less than a year from now, I will try to keep you as updated as I can regarding all the news around the men's basketball team. And also, I'll keep you updated on women's basketball, Kenny Brooks, Clara Strack, and the rest of them. That sounded so mean. And the rest of them. Miara O'Neill. We have Gemma Amor. We have so many others. All stars in their own right. And these stars are starting to show up on campus. I saw recently Kentucky women's basketball put out Asia Boone getting in the lab, working out, getting stronger, and getting ready for the season. So it won't be long now before the rest of the women's squad piles onto campus and starts getting to work. And I cannot wait for the powerhouse that is Kentucky women's basketball to get back on the court and do what they need to do. Because I see them being a top 3 SEC team this year, with the additions of Shaquille O'Neal's daughter, Miara O'Neill, and the All-American players of Emily McDonald, Savvy Swords, and Madden Greenway. There's a lot of star power on this team, and I haven't even gotten to Clara Strack, who I am predicting will be on Player of the Year watch, and possibly Player of the Year award finalist. Maybe even the winner. That's just my 2 cents, though. But what impresses me, or I shouldn't say impress me, what surprised me the most about this team is I was looking at the roster a few days ago. And when you look at Miara O'Neill, Gabby Brooks, Diana Collins, Savvy Swords, Madden Greenway, Ayanna Patterson, I just named half the roster right there. What do those women have in common? It is that they come from a family of athletes who played D1 and above. We have some NFL dads. We have some Olympic finalist dads. We have some D1 basketball player moms. This team was bred for greatness. And it's crazy to see that. And it is just boosting my excitement for the season. I'm hoping it's boosting fans' excitement for the season. And by the way, I'm hearing that Kenny Brooks may not be done with the recruiting for this upcoming season, just like how men's basketball is going after a guy from Europe. I don't have specifics, but I heard that Kentucky women's basketball may try to get one more piece to add to the roster before the season starts. And I don't see why not. Kentucky currently has a 12-man roster, and of those, 3 of them are freshmen, and we know how Kenny Brooks feels about his freshmen. One quote I love from him this season that he said multiple times is, when talking about a player, he says, of course, she's still a freshman. What's the best thing about freshmen? They become sophomores. That's probably the best thing Kenny Brooks says about freshmen. So I wouldn't be surprised if he tries to get a veteran guard, a veteran wing, to kind of fill out that spot for when the freshmen aren't doing too hot and he has to bench them. Because, of course, among the veteran guards right now, the only one that has had real long-term experience at the 1 and 2 spots are Diana Collins and Asia Boone. Of course, Gemma Amor and Gabby Brooks are on the list, but Gemma and Gabby both had very, very smaller roles heading into this season. So I wouldn't be surprised if Kenny Brooks tries to get a well-seasoned and well-sought-out point guard, shooting guard even, that is used to a bigger role that he can trust. So a sophomore, junior, senior, grad student, who knows? I wouldn't be surprised to see that. So be on the lookout. If you're not already on the lookout, be on the lookout, because you know I will be, and I'll try to get all the information to you as I can. But yeah, ladies and gentlemen, Wildcats winning the finals, world peace coming from the World Cup and men's basketball and women's basketball finally just about set up for the upcoming season. But that is not all, ladies and gentlemen. The search for Kentucky's latest athletic director and CEO of Champions Blue has been done. The search is over. We have found Jay Batts, formerly of Michigan State, now the athletic director for the University of Kentucky and the CEO of Champions Blue LLC. And I will talk all about that in the break, after the break. So once again, I am AJ, the host of the Playbook, here on 93.9, and I will be right back. Don't go anywhere, because upcoming is talk about Kentucky AD Jay Batts.
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1: 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This is the Playbook hosted by AJ, and Kentucky finally has a new athletic director, Jay Batts, and he has spoken to the media a little bit, answering some questions, introducing himself to Big Blue Nation, and I thought I would play the press conference that he had just a few days ago, where he answered a bunch of questions, some asking about what made Kentucky look so favorable to him, his long-term plans, what his plans are for Kentucky in the short term. He answers a bunch of those here in this press conference. So I thought I would play it here for you guys. Jay Batts, your new Kentucky Athletics Director and CEO of Champions Blue LLC.
4: I can't tell you how incredibly excited our family is to be joining the Big Blue Nation. This is an incredible place, as you all know, and we're so excited to join the UK Athletics family. The championship standard that's been set here is inspiring. It's truly inspiring, and I can't tell you how much I appreciate the president, President Capiluto, for bringing us here, and also want to appreciate Mitch Barnhart. He's done an incredible job of building that championship standard, and I'm humbled and honored to follow Mitch. This place is built for championship excellence to continue. It's built for this moment. As college athletics continues to change, the work that's already been done with Champions Blue, the power of the Big Blue Nation put us in an incredible place to continue to win championships. I think you'll see that I'm going to give 110% each and every day to Big Blue Nation to deliver on all the promises set forth by this standard. Can't wait to get here and get started. Thanks so much. I'll open it to questions.
5: Jay, what was it about the structure of the Champions Blue LLC with the athletics department that made it appealing to you?
4: College athletics is going to continue to change. And having a structure that provides the ability to be nimble as it makes those changes is essential. And Champions Blue, the work that's already been done to put that in place, it's ready-made to hit the ground running. And can't wait to get here and get to work.
6: Jay, you have been known across the board, even in your job at Alabama, for generating revenue. One, what have you learned in this new era of how to do that. That's a big part of your resume. And then second part, how does JMI and that partnership help you with it?
4: I think the key to revenue generation is that it's a team sport. And it's everybody pulling in the same direction. So whether it's fundraising and working to connect incredibly generous donors to an incredibly important cause they care about, right? And being fortunate to help facilitate that. So working with our partners at JMI, JMI does an incredible job. They do an incredible job across the space, and they're an incredible asset for our athletics enterprise here at UK. All of that makes a difference, and I think it's important that each and every member of Big Blue Nation know that they matter as part of the future of UK athletics. There'll certainly be more revenue generating, and the changes in college athletics will force us and certainly be an opportunity for us to optimize revenue. It's important. It drives because it's important to provide our student athletes and our coaches resources to be successful. That's what it requires, and we'll be at the very forefront of that.
5: Jay, what did you learn at Michigan State in your short time there? Obviously, Kentucky is a big basketball state. Obviously, another premier program up in East Lansing. So what did you learn with Coach Izzo and the rest of the people there at Michigan State?
4: Yeah, you know, I think part of what I had the opportunity to observe with Coach Izzo is an incredible leader and a person that has stayed true to what he believes, but also has been willing to change and to lead through periods of change. And very, very blessed to have been part of that program and learned a lot from Coach.
7: Jay, there's all kinds of changes every second, it seems, in college athletics. If there's such a thing as a number one and number two and number three challenge that you face or any AD faces in today's world, what would that be?
4: You know, I think it's not a challenge. I think it's an opportunity. And change in college athletics is an opportunity for us to accelerate through it. And part of why I'm here, part of what's so exciting about being here, is that as that change happens, we're built to take advantage of that and take ground. Change in college athletics is good for UK athletics. Change in college athletics is good for UK athletics.
5: I'm assuming you've had an opportunity to meet with some of the coaches on staff here at UK. What have those meetings been like and kind of what's your message?
4: Yeah, have had the chance to meet with the head coaches this morning. We have an incredible group. They're awesome. They're super welcoming, and I just can't wait to get to work, get shoulder to shoulder with them, do whatever I can to support them and their programs.
8: Jay, when did you first have contact with UK, and what were the early conversations like when this all started?
4: Yeah, so we'll set the tone now. When it comes down to search processes, this one or others, we're going to leave that private.
9: You've obviously hit the ground running since you've gotten here. Why was it so important for you to get such a fast start?
4: Well, I think it's a place that's ready to roll, and based on that championship standard that's been built, I better come in and match that standard and bring a bunch of energy and effort to it. And so you'll get that from me every day.
7: There are a couple ways you can get these jobs. One, you get a trouble program, or one, it's a situation like this where you just have somebody retiring. Is it a little unique to have a program that's in pretty good shape, but still you can take upwards?
4: I don't know if it's unique, but it's certainly exciting. That what's been built here is awesome, whether it's the great coaches, the great staff that I'm really excited to join. It's an inspiring opportunity to jump in and hopefully build value and add value to the program.
5: How will being a former college athlete yourself help you to connect to the athletes and kind of know what's going on in their world?
4: Well, certainly having been a former athlete, I know what it's like to jump in and compete, but most importantly, it's to be part of a team. And college athletics, particularly today, in today's college athletics environment, it's important to be a great teammate as part of the broader university. And one of the things that sets us up for success in the long run here at UK is the alignment we have top to bottom. And so that's from our president to our board of trustees. We are so well situated to do that.
6: Jay, there's a lot changing right now in college athletics, and you said change is good for UK. A big thing is people keep saying they need rules. They're trying to legislate that.
4: Sure.
6: Congress is. There's so much going on. How important is adaptability for Kentucky as this landscape is ever changing?
4: It's essential, and we're really fortunate. We've got folks working hard in Washington to help with that, but it's essential. And as that change continues, the nimbleness of Champions Blue, fueled by Big Blue Nation, it's really important.
10: obviously you didn't hire him, but Will Stein's also starting fresh in first year. So how nice is it to kind of be with a new coach on the football side of things and continue to kind of maybe grow together?
4: Yeah, I had a chance to spend a little bit of time with Coach this morning. He's off to a great start. Bunch of great recruiting momentum. Can't wait to get in there and work with him.
9: The legacy of athletic directors here is phenomenal from seeing Mitch Barnhart. How much of that was appealing to you to join this staff?
4: It's huge. It's huge. That stability, the tremendous work that's already been done here, feel great about it. Big shoes, and I'll work every day to meet that standard.
8: Jay, you've been a couple places now here, short window. What is it about Kentucky that you see as a place you could kind of, you know, get entrenched and sit here for a little bit?
4: It goes back to what I said earlier, which is the opportunity here is amazing. It's amazing, and it's built on that standard that's already been built. It's built around the Big Blue Nation. It's built around the alignment with our administration and our leadership. It makes for a really great recipe that as this thing continues to change, we're going to be successful.
10: You obviously spent some time in the Southeastern Conference before. Obviously, things are a little bit different than when you were there. What's so exciting about getting back into the SEC?
4: Well, we're really fortunate. We talk about leadership. Commissioner Sankey is the absolute best, and we're excited. I'm excited to get back and work with him and in this great team in the SEC. And we've got great brands across the entire league, and so can't wait to get to work.
8: What is, for you, what's the first few weeks look like for Jay Batt, new athletic director? What is the goal early for you to just kind of get yourself, you know, acclimated to this place?
4: Well, I think it's to listen and ask a lot of questions. So that's twofold, right? That's internally, whether it's our coaches and our staff, to get involved and ask them know what it is that we can do to help and support them. And then externally, you know, I want to meet every member of the Big Blue Nation I can. And so I'll work as hard as I can to be out and meet everyone I possibly can across the board.
10: Am I correct in saying that at Michigan State you helped out with kind of a area around the football stadium similar to what Kentucky is wanting to do, and how do you kind of transition those ideas to maybe this new job?
4: Yeah, so certainly spent some time working on what amounts to an entertainment opportunity district, and sounds like some great work underway to think about and imagine some of that around Kroger Field and the stadium. Extending game day experience is really, really important. Extending the time that our fans are here in Lexington, really, really important. And so I can't wait to get to work. Can't wait to look at what's been done. And it's really exciting.
11: Everybody good?
4: Thank you all.
12: Thank you.
4: Look forward to working with you guys. Appreciate you.
11: Appreciate it. Thank you.
1: Once again, Jay Batt, the new Kentucky Athletic Director and CEO of Champions Blue LLC, just came over after 1 year at Michigan State. And man, what a time they're having at Michigan State, losing a president, losing their top dog in the athletics department. If you've heard Tom Izzo's words about it, he's worried about what's happening over at the Spartans. But if you're focusing what's happening here in horse country with the Wildcats, you kind of have a smile on your face, because a lot of what I took away from that press conference is that he didn't give what felt like scripted, went through the runner of PR answers. It felt genuine, and it felt it came from a real place, most of those answers, really almost all of them. And what stuck out to me the most is when he talked about his family, how his kids are going to graduate from high school here, and that his wife is all in. When you bring the family into your job, especially one like Kentucky AD, when you're following a Mitch Barnhart who was here for decades, that just makes it real. That makes it so, it brings something that I can't put into words. You know, it feels genuine. And most of all, I'm just ready to see what he actually does as the AD and CEO of Champions Blue, what Jay Batt will implement, what he will do differently. And what I personally want to see, I want to see him out and about around UK. Because Mitch Barnhart, and no knock to him at all, he wasn't as out there. And Jay Batt, he's a younger athletics director, said he wants to work shoulder to shoulder with coaches. Let's see that. Let's see him come out to a few ball games. Let's see him and not just hear from him when stuff hits the fan. That's what I personally want to see from Jay Batt. But, ladies and gentlemen, after the press conference, after what I want to hear, that's about all the time we have here on the Playbook, hosted by AJ. Thank you so much for tuning in. We talked a lot. There's been a lot of news going around the Bluegrass. And now with this hiring of Jay Batt, now with the NBA Finals over and Karl-Anthony Towns is another Wildcat champion, we are deep in the offseason. We are deep in the offseason. And I look forward to making something out of nothing, because it's going to be a while before football and basketball start up again. But until next week, I've been AJ, and it has been a pleasure. I will see you same place, same time, here on 93.9 Media Lex Radio.
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1: Mama focused on religion, trying to stop me from sinning. But I'm focused on the system, and I don't think that she gon' get it. They trying to take your sons away, hey? Pipelines to the prisons. Shoot a black, get a pension. Shoot a white, get a sentence. White shooters want attention. Hoodie on, I'm a killer. Shoot a school and they different. They just troubled, they just lost. They was quiet.

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0: Good evening, everyone. You are listening to a special broadcast as we begin our pre-shows for the upcoming 2026 Josie Music Awards. Renee and I are both coming together once again as a team. We've been doing this now for the last 3 years together, and we are so excited to do this once again. We usually call these episodes of our series Over the Banks, which is pretty much just a mashup of our shows, Off the Cuff and Overtones Live. 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
1: Hard for me to clap for myself, Adam. Thank you so much, Adam. We just heard Kentucky legendary singer-songwriter Sarah Beth Terry opening the show with Don't Need a Cuttin', a tribute song she actually wrote about her love for all things in Kentucky. And there is to love, and there are folks to love, and that's what we're all about to do in this first of this special edition series in celebrating Kentucky artists who are also 2026 Josie Music Awards nominees, the awards show that challenged all of us to chase our dreams. And Adam, we have a lot of dream chasers in the studio with us this afternoon. So without further ado, let's fire up our Kentucky Music Lineup song and introduce our guest for this evening's show. Adam, first, we introduce our Over the Banks audience to a two-time winner of the Josie Music Awards, and this year will most likely keep that streak going. He is probably the only artist who has been nominated in the country, the rock, the Americana folk, the metal, and the multi-genre categories ever. And tonight we will hear about which genres his music has landed in the 2026 categories. So far, anyway, we're still going with those nominations. But let's put our hands together for the versatile, diverse, and incredibly talented Somerset's own Brando Van Schoik.
0: Yeah! Woo! Also, Renee, we will be honoring Brando's bass player, who has also secured another nomination for Musician of the Year. He is not with us this evening, but we are going to hear his talent on display. Let's still give it up for Orion Lyons.
1: Yeah.
0: Renee, we also have a multiple nominee for the JMAs this year. However, one category to make note of is in his work as a filmmaker as well. He has been nominated in the new 2026 category, Music Film of the Year. Let's give it up for the great Lawrenceburg's own Jeremy Zeller.
1: And Adam, a first-time guest who I've been trying to get on the show ever since I first saw him perform, and I'm a little starry-eyed today. This artist is also a first-time nominee who has already seen his name appear on the Music Video of the Year nomination list. And Adam, there are more of these nominations still to come, so as we say in radio business, let's stay tuned. But I'm so incredibly grateful and thankful that this unique and driven artist, who is also an incredible stage performer as well, said yes to my request to come on the show today. Let's give it up for Cynthiana's So Serious Black.
0: Yeah! All right, we're going to get this musical party started with a song from one of our Kentucky JMA nominees, Mr. Brandon Van Schoik, who has brought his guitar today, as we say, and not Kenny, his guitar. What do you have for us to kick off the first of this special edition series, Mr. Brando?
2: I got a song. This is a new song that came on the new album. It's called The Jester, and it's about kind of the struggles of being a musician, so these guys will get it. You know, we'll all get it in here. But hopefully the listener gets it too. A lot of metaphorical stuff.
0: Looking forward to it.
2: Yeah, hope you like it.

0: Thank you.
1: Oh, man, that was great.
2: So good.
1: So good. And raw. I love it. So we have a ton of Josie Music Award nominees packed in the studio. So I want everybody to introduce themselves to the audience. We're going to start on the left side of me. Just go ahead, introduce who you are and tell everybody what awards you have been nominated for this year's 2026 Josie Music Awards.
3: Yes, thank you. Thank you. My name's Jeremy Zeller.
1: Who's been on Off the Cuff before and over time.
3: It's a pleasure to be here with y'all. I've been nominated for Vocalist of the Year for Multi-Genre. Just found out today for Songwriter of the Year.
2: Yeah.
1: Congrats.
3: And then very excited to be nominated for Musical Film of the Year with I Suddenly See in Color.
1: Exciting. All right, let's move it down the line.
4: I'm Brando Van Schoik, and I'm in there for Artist of the Year and Vocalist of the Year.
1: Heck yeah. All right, and let's go ahead and move it all the way over to my right.
5: How y'all doing? My name is So Serious Black.
1: Yes.
5: Cynthiana's Own right here. I'm here for the very first time for Music Video of the Year.
2: Yeah.
1: Oh, that's exciting, man. And welcome for the first time on both Overtones Live and Off the Cuff. So Serious Black, you have mentioned that you've been nominated for Music Video of the Year. And we are going to hear the song that is featured in the video coming up next. But first, what can you tell us about this song in terms of the video? What all was involved with making it? And what are you proud of the most in terms of just what come out of making this video?
5: Oh, man. Huh. Let me start slow, and then we pick it up. I'll put it like this. Me and my buddy, a good friend of mine named Jake Stevens, he's been in on stage with me, sang backup for me, played drums for me, did things like that. We're kind of, best friends, things like that. We was driving somewhere to drop off a Tesla. He works for Dan Cummins, by the way. drop off a Tesla. And then we write music together, so we threw something on, going back and forth. It was okay at first, and then we was like, man, we've been on the road for like 4 hours. So we got to come up with something, right? Something got to come out of this. And we finally got the song done, and he was like, when are you going to go to the studio? And I was like, immediately. Immediately. So it was like, as soon as we got back, the next day I went to the studio, and it came out more beautifully than what I could ever thought. He's in the background on the chorus. He has a more higher voice than me. He can hit all that. I can't do it. I leave it to the professionals. But the whole song, the whole project alone is basically a symbol of small town living. Being the guy who's, you're down on your luck. You don't have the best love life. You had to leave your hat somewhere a couple times and didn't think it would move, and it ended up moving. So it's like,
1: would you say most of the creativity for this video come from your head, or did your producer contribute a lot?
5: This is all 100 from this dog.
1: Oh, right, I love
5: from
1: it.
5: From this cranium,
1: yeah,
5: right here.
1: Yeah. So it turned out exactly the way you envisioned.
5: Yes,
1: you, the way you wanted people to see it.
5: Yes,
1: is the way
5: a
1: it
5: little
1: turned
5: bit
1: out.
5: A little bit better, actually. It was, and that's all I can ask for real. So
2: ladies and gentlemen, I am in such big bad love with this song. So without further ado, here is So Serious Black with Graveyard Shift. Let's give him a hand.

0: I can't have another one. Thank you.
1: A great sound, too.
2: Oh, my goodness.
3: Appreciate you, man. Wow. Thank you. Appreciate that.
1: And so what we're going to do is we are going to go around again the horn, and we're going to play some musical chairs and microphones with our round two question. So I want to ask everybody the same question. So everybody's getting the same question, but, of course, we'll have different answers. So what does this nomination as an artist mean to you? And looking back, so it's kind of like a two-parter. You know, after you tell me what it means to you, looking back, when did you start realizing that your music was starting to make an impact? Because obviously it is. To get nominated for such awards, it's making an impact. When did you realize it? So Sirius Black, let's start with you.
3: Well, what this whole nomination, the whole thing means to me, I'm a small-town guy, underdog, you know, and anything I can get my hands on to show that I got what it takes. So anybody who believes in me from the outside looking in, I appreciate that. So it's an honor, just a big honor. And from where it came from, buddy, I was making music in a pantry closet with a cheap laptop and a desk microphone. And to think that anybody would ever care about the music, to see where it is now, oh, buddy, it fills my heart.
1: Incredible. All right, Jeremy.
4: Yeah, so I guess, first of all, extremely honored to be nominated. This is the first time I've been nominated as a filmmaker, and so that's a huge achievement mm-hmm. for me.
2: Great accomplishment.
4: Yeah, thank you. Yeah. I've been making films since I was a little kid, and so to actually, you know, put the effort and energy behind something so special and to be nominated is incredible. So it's a huge honor. Obviously, the music stuff is a huge honor too. I've met so many awesome people doing this. When did I know that?
1: When did you realize that your music was connecting with people?
4: Oh man, I've been making music since 1999. So I guess then, you know, it was enough. You know, it's a calling on my life. I feel like God has put a calling on my life to be a songwriter and a storyteller, and I use songs to do that in the same way that Jesus used parables, man. I'm using songs to try to convey a message of hope to people. And so I think, you know, when I saw my friends and family moved by the things that I was doing, I think that's when I felt the calling and put boots to the ground on it, I guess, you know.
1: Awesome. All right, Brando, you're up next.
5: The nominations, like, I just have to say, Josie Music Awards is a huge deal, and mm-hmm. they are such amazing people. Like, I don't know how many submissions they had this year, but it was like a
2: 101,000.
5: Yeah, and there's only so many percent of people that receive a nomination. So it's a huge honor to get any nomination. To get two is, like, crazy, you know. And Vocalist of the Year means a lot to me because I've always played music growing up, but I was really insecure about singing, and I only started singing in public probably like 5 years ago. So it means a lot to me,
1: that's
5: you
1: cool.
5: know. And as far as like when I thought music started actually, you know, touching people or mm-hmm. making an effect, was honestly, and I don't mean this to be funny, like the first time I ever got paid for playing music.
1: Okay.
5: Because I played in metal bands and stuff since I was a kid. Mm-hmm. You know this because mm-hmm. we went to high school together.
1: Yeah, we did.
5: Did a lot of rock and roll and metal music my whole life, and like you play in an ice cream shop or in a parking lot or whatever, and you're just happy to play. You know what I mean?
1: Yep.
5: And I went to college, I graduated college, and I was in my 30s before I ever sang in public and got paid 1 red cent for doing it. So at that point, I was like, wow, maybe I can do something with this, you know.
1: That was a wake-up call right there when you get paid.
2: Wow. So that was another great round. I can't wait for the next one, which will come up after we hear from our next guest. So we've, you know, been asking these questions now, I think, Adam, for about 3 years, I believe, maybe four.
1: Right.
2: Maybe four.
1: At this point, yeah.
2: Yeah, but we've been playing some musical chairs while the other songs have been playing, and we're getting ready to hear next from Jeremy Zeller. Jeremy, welcome to this collab edition of Over the Banks.
4: Thank you.
2: So first of all, welcome. What is our audience going to get to hear next from you, and what is the song's relationship to maybe your nominations this year's the 2026 JMAs?
4: Yeah, excellent. The song is going to be called Someone Poisoned My Wine.
2: Oh, yes.
4: There's so much of what I do these days that's in the mental health community, and this is a song that I wrote. At the end of the day, it's about accountability. It's about taking accountability for poisoning your own wine, because at the end of the day, I'm the one that poisoned my wine. And it's, at the end of the day, this is a love song to the Lord, really. Mm-hmm.

0: I'm telling you, after hearing the performances that we've heard so far, you guys just don't need to be nominated. You need to be singing at the show.
1: Hey, all right. Yeah. Let's do it.
0: I mean, okay. But that was awesome, Jeremy.
1: Thank you.
0: Great job. So I do have another rapid-fire question for each and every one of you. So last year on the show, I asked everybody what your walk-up song would be if you were to win an award. What song would you like hearing in the background besides Jerome? So this year, I switched it up a little bit, and this is for everybody. It's a fun question. If you could pick any actor to portray you in a musical biofilm, who would it be? And, Brando, we'll start with you.
2: I'm ready.
3: Yeah, I cannot wait.
0: I cannot wait.
2: All right, look. I was in. So.

0: used to compete in strength sports. You know, I used to compete in powerlifting and strongman.
1: Yes.
0: So I used to be almost 300 pounds.
1: Mm-hmm.
0: I'm like 170 now. Mm-hmm. You know, I'm trying to just be a cute little healthy old man, you know. But back in the day, I was really big. And we was in New Orleans.
1: Yeah.
0: And we was driving around in the Uber, and this guy kept looking at me in the car, and he was like, "What's your name?" And I told him my name, and he was like, "I thought you were that wrestler guy." I was like, "Okay, which one?" Because I love wrestling, you know. And I, you know, when you're lifting weights, you always want to be big.
1: Yeah.
0: You want somebody to tell you you're big.
1: Yeah.
0: That's why you're doing it.
1: Yeah.
0: And he was like, "I thought you were Stone Cold Steve
1: Austin."
0: Oh, that's
1: awesome.
0: And I was like, "Yes,
1: bro.
0: I've made it in life."
1: Bro,
0: you know what
1: yes,
0: I mean?
1: That's
0: like,
1: a compliment.
0: I can die happy, you know.
1: I'm a
0: you know?
1: Huge
0: so, Stone Cold. If anybody ever plays me in a movie, please let it be Stone
1: hey,
0: Cold.
1: Hey, that's
0: Steve
1: awesome. Austin. He's my favorite, like, athlete,
0: oh,
1: celebrity of all time is
0: and
1: Stone Cold.
0: You see him now on, like, Instagram and stuff. He's out there doing stuff with cats and chickens.
1: Oh, yeah.
0: being, like, the cute, soft version
1: yeah.
0: of himself.
1: Yeah.
0: I get it.
1: Yes.
0: You know what I mean?
1: Mm-hmm. Mm-hmm. That's a
0: yeah,
1: great one.
0: Living,
1: that's
0: know?
1: Perfect answer. All right, Jeremy.
2: For me, I'd have to go Chris Pratt.
1: Okay, oh, Chris
3: boy.
1: Pratt. Yeah.
2: Yeah.
1: yeah. I like Chris Pratt.
2: I love
1: Pratt.
2: That guy. I love him.
1: All right. So, Sirius Black, what we got?
4: I would like to say Idris Elba.
3: Can Idris, you say that again? I'm sorry.
4: Idris Elba.
1: Idris Elba. Ain't he an Oscar winner?
4: Yes, he is.
1: Yeah, two-time.
3: Oh, yeah.
4: Yes, he is.
1: Two-time
3: yeah.
1: Oscar winner.
4: One of my favorite all-time movies, older movie, and it's not one of his, like, fancy movies, but Losers.
1: Mm.
4: He was the greatest bad guy in that thing, but he's also a real-time DJ. He's actually a real-time DJ.
3: Cool.
4: He actually makes music. So, he would have to be bald. But... That's cool. That's
1: he can
4: fine.
1: Shave.
4: That's fine. Teach him a little dance moves. He'd be all right.
1: I love that. I mean, not to put you on the spot, Renee. Who would play
3: oh
1: you?
3: Oh, my goodness. Honey, that's coming. Well, I've been mistaken at the Kroger grocery store, especially during COVID, for Paula Deen on more than one occasion. So I'm not going to claim that. But the other one that I've heard is Julie Chrisley. So I'll go with
1: there
3: Julie
1: go.
3: Chrisley.
1: There we go. I can see both.
3: I can see that, too. So what about you?
1: Oh, man, Macaulay Culkin.
3: Adam just stole the show. That is crazy, crazy.
1: Oh, God, that's The Good Son. That's on Netflix right now, actually. That's a good movie. Yeah, Off the Beaten Path.
3: Well, that was a great round. I am so happy that you've mixed it up. You got the game here. Leveling
1: people,
3: up.
1: Put
3: here.
1: People on the spot a little bit more, too.
3: I love it. So, Brando, you also have a wonderful bass player whose
5: yes.
3: talents are also being honored at this year's Josie Music Awards. What can you tell us about him and also set up our audience as we get ready to hear his talents on the recording of your song, Chasing the Sunrise?
0: Yeah, so Orion Lyons is... nominated, I guess, it's Musician of the Year, is that
3: yes,
0: correct?
3: Yes,
0: for bass, and he was nominated last year as well. Orion's a little younger than me, and he plays in several bands, and he can do anything. The guy can add a bass line to any type of music. Sometimes live, I'll just throw a song at him and Tommy Kate, and I'm like, okay, we're going to play this song. They're like, what do you mean? I've never heard that song. And they just jump in on stage, and they kill it, you know. And so when we recorded the song in the studio, I thought it was one of the weaker songs on the album. And he came in, and you'll hear, I think it's the second verse. So after the first chorus, you'll hear the second verse, a really cool and distinct bass line that just changed the whole sound of the song. And it's a good example of what he does on every song. So he's a very talented young man. I'm very proud of him.
3: Well, that's awesome. And it's his second nomination, if
0: second
3: I believe.
0: Yep.
3: Yes,
0: yep.
3: nominated last year.
0: We're
3: so.
0: Hoping he brings home some hardware.
3: Yeah, let's do it. Let's do it. Let's manifest this.
0: Yeah.
3: So, ladies and gentlemen, here's Brando Van Schoik and Orion Lyons on bass with Chasing the Sunrise.

0: Well, I hope Orion was here to hear that song and all the wonderful things people had to say about him, because you're right, Brando. That bass just made the song even better. Mm-hmm. So it was good. But all right, we've got another rapid fire question for everybody, and this one's another fun one. And we're going to start with Just So Black. And here is the question. This is for everybody.
1: Let's say So Serious Black.
0: Oh,
2: So Serious Black.
0: So Serious Black. And the question is, what is your 2026 headline?
3: I would say this. So Serious Black proves to inspire and change.
2: I like it.
0: I like that.
2: Oh, my goodness.
0: Perfect.
2: Please don't ask me this. I won't ask you if you don't ask me.
0: Deal.
2: Okay.
4: This one's tough. You put us on the spot.
0: It is.
4: But for 2026, I'm going to say it would be becoming a real man.
3: Hey.
4: I like it in air quotes, because most of my life I've felt like I've been pretty tough and, you know, I've been through a lot of stuff. But in 2024, my mom had some strokes and stuff, and while we were at the Josie Awards, while I was on stage last year, my stepdad had an aortic dissection, and we had to go home.
0: Oh, man.
4: And so, like, I don't want to get too into it, but, like, I feel like something bigger than me saved him and mm-hmm. made me have to step up and do some things that I didn't think I was strong enough to do, mm-hmm. like, to help them out. And so I think that has shown me, like, what it means to actually be tough.
0: Mm-hmm.
4: What I used to think was tough is not really what being tough is. You know what I mean?
0: I do.
4: That's what I would say.
0: Great.
5: Jeremy here. I would say mine would be pathologically optimistic.
0: All right.
2: Ooh, wow.
0: I love that.
5: I believe in the power of gratitude, and doesn't mean you have to be naive to the fact that there's some pretty devastating things that happen in the human experience, but I think that when you keep God first, say your prayers, and make sure you recognize that there's something beyond yourself, all things can become optimistic. And so, yeah, pathologically optimistic.
0: I'd read every one of those headlines.
2: Oh, yes,
0: if I was in the grocery store, I'd pick up that magazine and read further.
2: We'll ask each other ours at the last show.
0: Give me time to think about it.
2: But no, thank you all so much for adding those thoughts. I just think it really is, it's just amazing to hear all of your perspectives today. And we're so glad that you're on this show. Adam, next up, we're going to have a double header of a song selection, first from So Serious Black and then from Jeremy Zeller. And So Serious Black, and we're going to hear yours first. So why don't you tell us a little bit about what we're going to hear, and then I want to talk to Jeremy before we play those two songs, Adam.
3: Well, if you a down home boy or a down home girl, you know what a back road is.
0: Oh, yeah.
3: You know what I'm saying? You know, you can have a good time or a bad time on the back road. Mm-hmm. Okay? That's 100% true. This song, it's a good time, I promise. It's a good time, you know, chilling with friends. You can go on a date with a girl, things like that. You know, just kind of inspire people to have a good time and live in the moment when it's time to live there. You know what I'm saying? And don't be scared to take that little detour.
0: Yeah.
2: Awesome. And Jeremy, before you talk about what we're going to hear from you, you have a really interesting event coming up
5: soon.
2: Yeah. And tell our audience about it and how it's connected with the Josie Music Awards nominations as well.
5: Yeah, this year I've been nominated for Musical Film of the Year with a film called I Suddenly See in Color. And we just got confirmation that our first theatrical release will be July 7th at the Ross Theater in Cynthiana. So you can get your tickets at the website, which is Ross Theater or RossOperaHouse.com, I believe. It's very exciting. It's a lot of work. 10 years of my life went into creating this project, and so to be able to share it with everyone is pretty special. And you may say anything about the song?
2: Yeah, let's talk about, first of all, what's the title, and also what can we expect to experience? Because you talked about it's kind of like a multimedia approach.
5: Thank you. Yeah, it is. The event is called Jeremy Zeller and the Other Side, A Story of Recovery and Discovery. And it's a multimedia experience where the first half is the film and the second half is kind of a question and answer with music that was a part of the film as well. The whole thing is born out of the soundtrack for Healing, which is an album I released in January. This song we're getting ready to hear is track number one off of that project. And the soundtrack for Healing is essentially my testimony put to music. It's seven songs that tell one story. Each, you know, basically poured out starts the listener off at the very beginning, which is me at my lowest point. Just extreme loneliness and depression and coming out of that. That's Poured Out, which will be chapter number one off of that project.
2: Well, let's give So Serious Black and Jeremy Zeller a big hand before we hear this stubble header block.

0: That was so good.
1: I love the outro. I do. Sounds like almost like I'm getting a massage. It's like I'm at one of those massage clinics.
0: So.
1: And it's
0: All right. I love it.
1: All right. So thank you guys once again for tuning in. You are listening to Off the Cuff and Overtones Live. This is at Over the Banks is what we like to call these collab episodes. We are doing a Josie Music Award preview show. This is one of many coming up. So again, thank you guys to the listening audience for tuning in and listening to the first batch of nominees for this week's episode and for the first episode of this year's series. So we have one final around the horn question for everybody, and it's a simple one. I want to ask everybody what you are looking forward to doing at the Josies this year, or who are you looking forward to seeing at the Josies this year, or it could be both. So, Jeremy, we're going to start with you, my friend.
2: Excellent. I'm looking forward to seeing my schwife. My wife. I'm getting married.
0: He is.
2: The day before.
0: Yeah.
1: So that is awesome. Yeah. Congrats,
2: so
1: man.
2: I will not be there, but the director and co-director of the film, they're both going.
1: That's awesome.
2: On our behalf.
1: That's your wedding day.
2: The 19th is our wedding day.
1: Yes.
2: Very excited.
1: That's
2: so
1: awesome.
2: No offense, but I'm going to be with my wife.
0: Oh, we don't blame you for that.
2: Thank you. I wish everybody a good luck, and I'll be watching from the sidelines.
0: You
2: that
0: just
2: night,
0: have to watch
2: no,
0: my Facebook page, actually. Just watch my Facebook page all night long. But thank you so much, and I'm just... Congratulations.
1: That's awesome.
3: Thank you.
0: I mean, you all have
2: I
0: each,
2: love you, baby.
0: Yeah, they have each found their special someone. And
1: yeah.
0: I mean, it's just wonderful to
1: lovely
0: see.
1: Lady. I've met her a few
0: yes,
1: times.
0: Yes, she's amazing.
1: Yes.
2: Thank you, Amy. I was saying I love you, baby, to Brandon.
4: I know. That's why I'm blushing.
0: I love it.
1: All right, Brando, how about you?
4: Well, with me, it's just like getting to see all of you guys. It's kind of like a Catherine.
0: Mm-hmm.
4: Mama K-Ship
0: mm-hmm.
4: has become like one of my best friends, I guess, or almost like another mom to me. I love her so much. We've got kind of a little Josie Music Awards family, I feel like, in Kentucky.
0: Yes, we yep. sure do.
4: Andrew Moore.
0: Yeah.
4: I hope I get to see him. I love that guy.
1: Mm-hmm.
4: And just all of the Kentucky people. I just feel like, you know, that's my people, and I'm proud to be part of it. So.
1: Absolutely.
4: Thanks to all y'all. Love y'all. And good luck to everybody.
1: All right. So, Sirius Black.
5: Well, honestly, like I said, first time coming here, doing something like this, so spectacular.
1: Yep.
5: So, I'm looking forward to spending it with my lovely wife, who is also in this room right now.
0: Yay.
5: And soaking in the sights and also soaking in the moment. Just really doing everything I can, shake hands, talk to people, network. I'm ready for it. I'm excited. It's running through my veins. I'm ready for it. And also, I am very excited to watch these live performances because, I love performing. I'm a performer.
1: Mm-hmm.
5: I love watching it. So to getting to see people in their element do their thing. Yeah.
1: And it's on an Opry on the Opry stage.
5: Yeah.
1: Good sound.
5: It's gonna be good.
1: Great. So listen, guys, to close the show today, we are going to be hearing a song from Lexington music legend Greg Austin. And Renee, we didn't get to talk about this today, but we will on our next show. But you and Warren have also been nominated for Music Film of the Year along with Jeremy Zeller in the same category. And the film is titled Somewhere in Kentucky. It's a tribute to the Greg Austin Concert, which is a documentary that tells about the robust music career of Greg Austin. So we are going to most appropriately end this first episode of this year's edition to the preview show for the 2026 Josie Music Awards with Somewhere in Kentucky.
0: And for all of you that took the time to come into the studio today to celebrate your Josie Music Awards nominations, we hope you all shine bright as the stars that you are at the Grand Ole Opry on September 20th. Thanks to all of you who took the time to come into our studio for this special Over the Banks edition of Overtones Live. And to all of you all that have been listening live to us at MediaLex Studios from Greyline Station in Lexington, Kentucky. Until next week, this is Adam Banks and Renee Cobb, and we're working in concert each and every week to bring you the best this great state of Kentucky has to offer music fans, reminding you that where words fail, music always speaks.
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0: Well, well, well. It must be time for the highs and lows, because if you're listening on MediaLex Radio or WLXU 93.9 FM and you're hearing Stevie Wonder's ass, it must be that time. The highs and lows, according to Zell. We're here on this beautiful, beautiful day. You know, it's getting humid now. It's getting humid. Summer is here. What are you doing? What are you doing? Man, oh man. Everybody get busy living, man. Get busy living. One of my favorite quotes, get busy living or get busy dying. So, I don't want to die. I want to keep on living. But man, let me tell you, you blink and life is gone. So, coming to you guys today, just, you know, chilling a little bit, you know. It's been a tumultuous 24 hours. Let me just say this. So my show today is about intentional living. We're going to talk about that. I don't know if I'm saying it right. I'm trying to still craft the title. Producer Extraordinaire got us a title. Love all you can while you can. But it's about intentional living. And so we're going to talk about just the purpose of intentional living. And it's going to go a couple different places today. So that's what we're going to talk about. Because a lot of you are always like, oh, Zell, tell us what you're talking about at the beginning. Because that determines whether or not I want to listen. And I get it. So sometimes I don't do that. It'll be a tease and I bring you all the way in. But today I'm giving it to you up front. So you may not want to listen. So if you don't, that's cool. But back to what I was saying. Today's been, you know, a tough 24 hours, not only for me, but for a lot of our listening audience, a lot of my friends. We lost a friend to this community, to the city of Lexington, which is very, you know, it's a big city. And but the African-American population is about 13-14%. And this guy by the name of Jay, we call him J-Dog, touched like a lot of people. And he passed away yesterday unexpectedly, young guy. And it just really, I've not seen a death really kind of shake the core of a community, you know, like this. And part of it, let me be clear, is because it was unexpected, right? But also, it made me really realize, and we're going to talk about this today and living life, you know, intentionally living life. You know, death has a way for us to look inward, like at our own selves, right? For us to then, through that lens, to say, oh gosh, you know, when is my time? And then, you know, have I done everything that I could do? Blah, blah, blah. And the one thing about this death that happened yesterday made me really, really think, and I'm not being funny, you know, but Jay was funny, so he would understand this. I wondered, would like a lot of people, you know, be out here making posts on Facebook and Instagram, and I just wondered, like, what is your life kind of worth? Like, who have you touched? And it really made me think that, you know, what a life, even though short, because we don't have the duration. We don't know the duration of our life. It's what you do during that time. But you must, he must have touched so many people, because so many people had something to say. And it really made me think, like, man, I need to be, what we're talking about today, more intentional, right, with my life and make an impact. And what kind of impact are we making? And so it got me to thinking, like, how are we living this life that we have? So I didn't even ask Producer Extraordinaire. We didn't talk about this. He came up with this, so that just shows the kind of vibe that we have. So I appreciate that. So that's what we're going to talk about today. But my point was, it made me really start to reflect. And so death has that weird dichotomy, right, of making you think other things as well. And so just shout out to Stephanie and the kids, praying for you guys. And then just for the city of Lexington. So if you guys know anyone in Lexington, for my people out in Atlanta and, you know, Detroit, I see you, and, you know, Houston and Dallas, I see y'all checking in, Tampa. You know, if you know anyone, you'll see it because it's popping up on your timeline. I mean, it's been just the craziest thing. So, but shout out to all those people that are listening. But when we come back, it's not going to be a sad show. That's not what this is. I'm just merely telling you, like, what's happened in my monologue in the last, you know, day. It kind of just threw me and a lot of people off. We're going to talk about intentional living and why I think it is essential, why it's important. And some of you may or may not agree, because I'm still struggling with something that we're going to talk about, which are your core beliefs. But I am going to say this. I think that our beliefs change over time. So this is just something I think that everyone should digest, take a second as you're going through life's journey and just wondering, am I living my life to the fullest? So tell your people that we're on the radio. That's what we're going to talk about when we come back. We're going to do a checklist. And probably one of the reasons I'm rambling is because during this research today, I'm wondering, am I intentionally living? Like, or am I just going through the motions? And this is your boy right here, so I'm wondering about myself. We'll be back.
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0: now. 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It's the highs and lows, according to Zelle. And I played this a couple weeks ago and told you guys this is one of my favorite songs by Marvin. One of my top 10 favorite songs, period. And so today we're talking about loving all you can while you can, intentional living. And one of the key things about intentional living, it's up under one of the pillars. It's talking about like deciding what's important to you, right? And being able to identify them. We're going to talk about that. But I'm playing this song because I know I played it a couple weeks ago. So I normally don't play music, you know, back to back. But I decided today, the hell, it's my show, right? And I don't want to have to fit or can be confined into a box. And I like what I like. And because I like what I like, sometimes we have to be a little bit selfish. And this song is one of those songs that makes me feel really, really good. And so it goes into, you know, there's always a theme with the music. So it goes into what we're talking about today, intentional living. And yeah, it's one of my favorite songs. And it just puts me in a good place. So I challenge some of us to, as we're talking about intentional living, right? Love all you can while you can. Like, what are you living for? Okay? So intentional living means identifying your core values and actively designing your daily actions, your habits, your environment to them. Okay? And so we got to figure out what our core values are first. Some of us have no values. And I'm not knocking anyone. It's not what I'm saying. Hear me, okay? If I ask you today, tell me what your core values are. I guarantee, because I did this when I was doing the research for this, I automatically started talking about, well, you know, working, taking care of my family, you know, church, you know, there were all these things, right? But they weren't really like the values, like things that make you move. Now, I get it. Your job makes you move. Your family makes you move, right? Your organizations, they make you move. Those are things that you're a part of. But like, what are your like values, right? And we oftentimes want to always design our lives, you know, and even in self-reflection around things, right? And so when I say, you know, your family, it's not your family's not your value, right? You know, those are pillars, right? Your job is a pillar. So hear me, trying to understand what motivates you. That's your core value, right? What is it that you need to get up in the morning? Now, again, family, job, money, house, those are things, right, that we do, that we love, that we take on, right? Those responsibilities. But here's my question. If you didn't have a family, if you didn't have an organization, would you go to work, right? If you didn't need any money, would you go to work every day? And so as I began to talk about, you know, loving, right, loving everybody, but it's really today is going to be about loving yourself, okay? And that's the key. If you could do anything that you wanted to do, anything, what would it be? You don't, hear me, don't worry about family. Don't worry about money. Don't worry about society. What would it be? And like I said, this is going to be one of those challenging shows that will make you think a lot. And for me, as I was thinking, like, what would I do? Like, what? And here's the thing. What motivates you? What would you love to do? What is it for me playing that song, right? I said, I love this song. I love music. If I could do anything, right, not have to worry about money, not have to worry about what people say, it would, one, I would do the radio. Spot, just be on here talking about whatever the hell it is I want to talk about. That to me is something that just gets me going, right? Don't have to worry about money. Don't have to worry about job. I could just come in and do the radio. Not a podcast, okay? I mean, there's nothing wrong with podcasting. I'm clear. But I'm talking about just this. Because I could technically just do a podcast, and I've done that, and it makes me move. But what would you do? And that's where we begin to find these values, right, in living and how you live. And some of us would love it, right? Some of us would be – I got someone text me. They said, oh, I'd be a teacher. A lot of teachers listen to the show. Let me tell you, you could be a teacher now, but I get it. So some people, they choose what they do, you know, because of resources and finances. So I get it. The person is saying, if I could just do anything in the world, they would be an elementary school teacher. Now, this person is very smart, highly educated. They could be doing it, but I get it. There's no – for them, the money's not there, and they're highly paid. So I get that. So I'm glad to hear that. But it's what motivates you, right? Those are your values, what motivates you. And again, family's going to motivate you, right? A job, career, money. But when we begin to talk about our core values, what moves you? What pushes you there? And so society always wants us to spend our time, our money, and our energy in certain places. And then what happens? You'll wake up one day, 10 years, 15, 20 years down the line, like I did, and say, man, life has really gotten past me, right? And what do I have to show for it? And some of us, like I said, it's a tough conversation because I'm still dealing with this. I'm like, what have I done? What have I've raised good kids, right? I think I have. I got a house. I mean, just start breaking it down to the minimum. What else have you done in your life? And our lives are to be more. Our lives are to be, one, you're to be selfish with your life. You are to love you some you. And some of us don't even do that. Some of us will leave this earth today. And I'm not saying you're leaving today. But we won't have truly loved ourselves. We won't have, you know, we got to give ourselves what it is that we need. We're always worrying about other people, but we're not worrying about self. So I'm pulling an article today, and it talks about this from The Good Trade. It's how to lead a more intentional life in 2026. And it talks about four pillars, okay? Core pillars, right? Self-reflection. That's what we're doing right now. We're thinking about our lives and what the values are. What do we? It's not even about accomplishment. I don't want to say that like you have to have a checklist. Like I got a doctorate. I got married. No. If that's your core values in life that you've been looking for. Like I used to hear people say, my goal in life was to get married. And there's nothing wrong with being married. There's nothing wrong with being a mom. I think that's the most admirable thing in the world, to give life, to give birth. But if that's your core, then I'm just telling you, that's not why you were made. I mean, you were not made just to make cookies. I mean, we have a lot to offer. So part of it is, so there are pillars. So self-reflection, goal setting, mindfulness, and then there are boundaries. And so let me tell you what the core pillars, what they mean. So self-reflection means defining what matters most to you. We've established that, right? Family, career, wellness, etc. Society will try to tell us that, you know, not only like you can be a mom, but that's all. You can be a mom, but there is so much more in it to being a mom. So if I wanted to be a dad, I had no intentions. If anyone knows me, I never had an intention of being a dad, ever. I was about to say something really nasty. I was holding it. I did not ever want, had nothing to do with, I didn't want fatherhood. I just didn't want to be a dad. I didn't want to be tied down. I wanted to be this guy who traveled the world and did like a million things. That's what I wanted to do. And I just didn't see myself as a father. But when fatherhood came, it made me want, if I was going to do the damn thing, do it and do it well. But society kind of pushed me into that. Now I've got to do what? The 9 to 5. I got to be at the practices. I got to be at everything. I could still be a damn good dad. And as I said earlier, be selfish to me as well. And I've not been that. So hear me. I'm trying to help someone out because these are core pillars. that you can still do all those great things, have the career, be the mom, but you got to be selfish to yourself. And it goes back to what's important to you. And so for me, it was music. For me, it's doing the radio, finding me something that's about me, that I, when I finish this life, I can say I feel fulfilled. Some of us don't feel fulfilled right now. We're doing all the great things. We got the career, we got the kids, we got the house. But when you go home at night, we're sitting around saying, I'm still miserable. I'm 50. I don't know what I've accomplished other than a great family or a great job. That's what we're talking about. Second piece of this is, and I'm not trying to wig anybody out, is goal setting. We go through our lives, and now let me tell you this. On the other side, I'm going to tell you how you live the intentional great life. I'm just talking about like how we got to get there, okay? The goal setting, and because someone just said this is kind of drab. I'm trying to get you there. Is that some of us don't set goals in our life. We used to. One of the things that I admired most about a friend of mine, a very good friend of mine who may be listening in the Bahamas, shout out to Keith Gomez. Gomez always kept goals. When we were in college, he was the guy, he was smart. He was a kid who listed everything on a whiteboard. He listed his exams. He listed his, you know, when assignments were due. And a lot of us would go to his apartment and we'd see this. And it was just amazing that he lived his life with these goals, right? He set everything that he was going to do. Like, I got to get 100 on this exam on May the 18th. Hell, I didn't even know where my syllabus was. And so the fact that he even knew this. But in his life, as he got older, he would list goals for himself, what he wanted to accomplish. And I'm only saying this is that part of this is, when do we set goals, or when did we stop setting goals? Setting things that we personally, not, oh, I want to get my son a 29 ACT score. It ain't for you. I get it. It might be for you to help with out of pocket, but what about our personal goals? And whatever that may be, that, oh, I wanted to go and climb Yosemite. Is Yosemite a mountain? Someone help me out here. Or go to Yosemite or whatever it may be. Or I wanted to go whitewater rafting, you know, in the Grand Canyon. When did we stop setting goals? That's about living life intentional. And so this article I'm going to give to you guys again talks about setting up a bigger purpose for our lives that shouldn't be small things. Like, what are some large things that we can say that we've lived and we've done for ourselves? Remember, this is about being a little bit selfish because some of us are not selfish. The other thing is mindfulness. Some of us are fearful of making deliberate choices, and no one wants to be selfish. No one wants to have some gratification at the expense of someone else, right? Like, we make these sacrifices. And I talk about this oftentimes as a dad, right? I've made sacrifices. And my kids don't appreciate me because I've done A, B, or C, and they don't realize it. And kids are kids. You know, your spouse is your spouse. You know, your parents are your parents. And we can't live our lives, you know, worrying about gratification from other people. And hear me, and I'm learning this. I can do what I can do. But I can't do what I'm going to do at the expense of me. And I know that's really tough. That is a tough line for people to understand. I am going to sacrifice everything I can for my kids, for my family. But at the end of the day, if you're not healthy, if you're not well, if you're in the poorhouse, if you've given everything to everyone else, what do you have for yourself? What do you have for yourself? What good are you? Hear me. What good are you to your kids if you have sacrificed everything and given every ounce that you have nothing left to give to anyone else or left to give to yourself? So mindfulness about, hey, I can only do so much, and being okay with it. Being okay with it is how you're going to live some of your best life. Saying, hey, I've given, I don't mind sharing this one right here with you guys. This is a big piece of me. You know, my son is incarcerated. A lot of people may not know that. My oldest son is incarcerated. And I used to beat myself up over this, right? For the longest time, doing A, B, or C, tens of thousands of dollars in legal fees, you know, money on books, all this stuff, taking care of all his responsibilities. While mindfulness got me finally. And it said, what good are you to others? What good are you to yourself? What good are you to your, you talk about loving your family, Zell, to your family. If all you're doing is just throwing you know, money away, throwing resources away, throwing time and energy away. It's not, I'm not saying I'm not supportive. That's not what I'm saying. But at some point, we have to get to a point of mindfulness of saying, okay, you know, he's got to figure this out. I've got to let that go. Same thing with your job. Some of you all, I talked about this last week about a friend of mine who gives to this damn job that they have. And they don't, I don't even think they know her name, right? And at what point do you just stop and say, I've given a lot. I've given a lot, but I'm going to take some time for me. I'm telling you, sometimes that's it. And last thing on these pillars before we come back and talk about like practical exercises to help you live a more meaningful and fulfilling life in 26 is you got to have boundaries. Some of us have no boundaries. Some of us, I'm going to give you a small example, have no boundaries. Some of us, I had my youngest son was one of those kids who never, ever, like he was really a good kid. I can't say a lot. And I remember, like, my thought process with him growing up was he's going to be just like his brother, right? His middle brother. He's going to be just like his brother. And he wasn't. He understood boundaries from an early age. Jeremiah never slept in the bed with his parents, ever. Think about that, ever. My middle son, and I've always looked at this differently, always slept in the bed. No matter how many times, would pull him out, lie him in the bed. I remember the pediatrician told us what to do. You don't let the kid sleep in the bed with you. He would just jump in, and we would just cave, and we'd let him sleep in the middle. And it grew till he was like 9, like no boundaries. Like, you can't do that. And I looked at my youngest son when he came along. I said, okay, I'm going to have boundaries with him. He's not going to be able to do this. And let me tell you what happened. As he got, you know, out of that, you know, you got to leave the baby, okay? You got to leave the baby in the room. You got to let the baby cry. Right? Some of us don't want the baby to cry, so we always go to the baby. And I remember reading a book about this on him, and I said, I'm going to try to do something different with my younger one. I'm not over-exaggerating. Not one night did he ever come in the room. From a baby to grown-ass man. I mean, you know, never. And I've asked him about that. I was like, hey, you never, ever wanted to sleep with your parents. I was like, you know, did you ever feel the need? You know, he was like, no, that I didn't feel the need. And it's really on the boundary piece, right? Another piece, kids just, I'm just talking about kids because this is always easy. Kids just walk in your room, right? Just let them in, no knocking on the door, setting boundaries, right? Your parents coming over to your house, in your business, your grown person, no boundaries. This article talks about if you're going to live an intentional life, you got to have boundaries, not only with family, okay, that is crystal clear, but with your friends. You know, you tell all your business to your girlfriends, and I'm not saying you don't need a girlfriend or guy friend that you confide in, but sometimes we don't need to tell everybody everything. You know, we don't need to share our whole life with everybody. And the other thing, like, we allow people to treat us certain ways. What boundaries do we have? Like, I'm not going to do A, B, or C. And I'm using different ones because people have different boundaries. But whatever those boundaries are that you let people invade, that's why we're not living life to the fullest. And when we come back, went a little long on that. I'm going to tell you how that you can now live your life to the full. So I gave you 4 pillars. There are 4 ways, 4 meaningful ways that you can live the best life that you can in 26. We'll be right back.
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Today we're talking about intentional living, right? Really, this show is about loving yourself, okay? If you haven't gathered that, you know, love to the fullest, everybody, but maybe you got to love you. Someone texted me during the break and said, boundaries, right? Biggest boundary, I don't know how I missed this because I was just rambling and talking. Learning to say no, okay? Some of us, the boundaries are just no. And we don't know how to say no. And I think, and I appreciate that. Thank you. Because some of us, I think I've shared this with you all about Oprah, okay? And she had talked about learning boundaries, right? And part of her intentional living, her loving herself, was learning to say no. And she said that when people would bring her proposal, even today, it was on a, it's probably been 2 years ago I saw the interview, and she said even today when people bring her something, she doesn't say yes. Like, she at one time felt obligated to say yes to everyone. So she stopped and said, hey, you know what, let me think about it. And she said her big thing is to tell people, let me pray about it. And she says, and she was honest, she's like, I don't pray about, you know, a lot of the stuff they bring me. She said, but what it does, it gives me a buffer. And so for some of us, I wonder, when people bring us things, right, whether it's, hey, can you go this Saturday to, I don't know, to the, you know, Wally Festival and set up, you know, and blah, blah, blah. Are you that person that just says yes, even though you don't want to do it? If you want to understand why you're waking up and you're not feeling fulfilled and you're not feeling, you know, like I'm living my best life, part of it is because right there, the number four one, you don't have boundaries set, and it's okay. I'm not trying to hurt anybody's feelings. I am not. But in order for us to live our most authentic life, for us to live a life of fulfillment, for us to feel something and not wake up and feel like I'm just going through the motions. Thank you, my person in Greenwood, for sending me that. You got to learn boundaries. You've got to be able to understand how to say maybe. Okay, it's not even a no. Hear me. I didn't say that, did I? I said maybe. So let's talk about practical exercises to get it started, okay? So as we are identifying, because again, some of us got to identify, and I don't have time to go into what your core values are, because that's a whole nother session. But you got to, first of all, figure out what your core values are, okay, and what you're working for. And if you don't know, it's okay. I'm still, like I said, this is challenging to me because I am still trying to feel and understand what makes me tick, what makes me feel good, what gets me there. Like I told you all earlier, music is one of them. Radio is another one, right? But I love being around water. And it's okay. Nothing has to fit into some box. And I think that's what we want to do sometimes as we're talking about living our best life, living a life of intention. I went kayaking last year, and I told you guys that was the best day of my life. I mean, I want to be clear, like, how can that, right, that day be the best day of my life that I've had? You know why? Because it was something that I wanted to do. It's something that I've been struggling to just, you know, sacrifice for me. Think about it. So what is that one thing for you? And so you've got to be able to identify what your values are. And again, you'll figure it out. There are tons of things on the internet, exercises on the internet to help you identify some of your core values, okay? But write down your top ones, okay? And, you know, for me, one of my values is peace. If you don't bring me peace, I am not going to be around you. I don't want to be around drama. I don't want to be around naysayers. It's okay to eliminate things and people to get what you want, okay? And it's okay, you know, but maybe it's peace, maybe it's growth, maybe it's community. Like, some people, they're so involved, and that's what gets them. That's a part of their core. That's fine. Identify them, okay? And ask yourself, is your current situation, okay, is it adding to that, to your values, or is it taken away? And let me tell you what I mean by taking away. You know, if it's adding to it, that means you're a part of it. You're doing what it is that you want to do. If
it's not adding, it's taking away. It means you're not doing it. It's that simple. My son, my middle son, talking about him and boundaries, because he had none when he was little. Like, he was just that kid that was always in your space. One of the things that I admire most about Micah is that he's living his life at his own pace. He moved to Dayton, Ohio after college without, I mean, again, some of this is just living your life without a, let me say this, he had a plan. It wasn't the plan that I had for him. And he wants to do sustainability and farming. That's what his degree is in underdeveloped areas, specifically urban areas. And he has moved his family to go and open up these gardens in the inner city. Now, I think it's the craziest damn thing I've ever heard. But let me tell you about something I've learned about living your best life and living intentionally. That's what he wants to do. He has a goal. He has values. And what I told him last week when he came home for Father's Day was how I admired him. Now, do I believe, you know, it's a strong goal? Doesn't matter what I believe. But what I figured out is that he has figured out his core values and he's living them and what's adding to them. That's what we have to do. So whatever that is, now his might have been, his is clearly community. So whatever your values are, find them, identify them. Number two, audit your time. Audit your time. Track how you spend your week. If you're spending more time ripping and running and giving to things outside of your core value, now we understand you're going to give to other things outside. We got to, your priorities are a little bit shifted. You know, you're going to have to readjust your priorities to say it's not, you know, it's not bad that I'm going to work, right? I got to eat, got to take care of the kids, family. But how are you spending that time? You only have so much time in investing in you, right? You're trying to live your best life, and you cannot live your best life if you're not giving yourself and your values and your core what it needs. Well, a lot of us get sick, so, you know, and one of the reasons we get sick is because we've run ourselves down. It's like, you ever seen a flower that needs water? Okay, hear me. Here's a good analogy. And it's been in the sun and it's beat up. And the first thing we think is like, oh, this flower's dead. But as soon as you add some water to it, what happens? It perks back up. And so it is with us in living life with intention, living your best life, give you some of what you need, you're going to perk up. I'm telling you, and that's what we've got to be able to do. So audit your time and see what's adding to it and what's taking it away. And if it's something that's not adding value, remove it, okay? Eliminate tasks. Like I told you, learn to say no. If something doesn't align with what it is that you're doing or that you want to do, it's okay to say no. It's okay to, you know, not show up. It's okay to send a text. Hey, sorry, not able to make it. It's not something I'm into, right? Or this is not an area that I can concentrate or give my effort to right now. So audit your time. Number three, and this is something we need to do in our homes. We need to do in our lives. We need to do it on our phones. Practice decluttering. And let me tell you why that's important. When you physically remove things, excess from your life, you'll be amazed how you can see better. That can mean a lot of things. And when I say in your home, some of you all need to declutter. Okay. The reason you can't get anywhere, the reason you can't live your life to the fullest is because you got a lot of clutter. But it's also in your life. It's in your mind. It's in your body. We got to let some things go. And some of us don't do it. Now, we used to have a practice in my home growing up. Every season. It was not every once a year. It wasn't just the summer or the fall. Every season, we had to get rid of stuff. If you didn't wear it, you had to get rid of it. My grandmother, my mother did not play. We were going to keep this house, their words, decluttered. And I didn't understand what it meant until I got older. And what I find myself doing is sometimes, you know, we will hold on to things, right? We'll hold on to pictures. We'll hold on to clothes. We'll hold on to things. And so then in your life, it becomes really cluttered. You can't move in that house. You can't move in that basement. You can't move in your car.
And so then you can't live life to the fullest and free and find the things that you need because it's all cluttered. Get rid of some stuff. Let me tell you about digital cluttering, decluttering. Some of you all, and I don't know who I'm talking to, you've not deleted an email in 5 years. Some of you all, I see it. You send me an email. It takes 14 years to get to me because you haven't deleted an email. Some of you haven't deleted a text. You got apps on your phone that you don't even need. You can't get to certain things because you got to go through 200 apps. And let me tell you how frustrating that becomes on a daily basis. Think about it, that you're always having to go through things because you haven't been able to take things off the table. You can't live your fullest life. You got to declutter home, personal. You're still dealing with crazy relationships that you know are bad for you, that you don't need, hanging out with people that bring you no value, bring you no good energy, only suck it out. Ooh, I could do a whole show. I might do a whole show on decluttering. Producers, sis, let's put that down. And then create purposeful routines. Okay, morning, afternoon habits, whatever those are, that are going to

0: get to 13,000 steps. Well, you know what? To get to 13,000 steps, you got to start with one step. That's part of how we create a purposeful routine. Okay, you may not be able to go to the gym for 1 hour a day, but you know what I can do? Maybe I could start with 15 minutes at home working out. And whatever that routine is, maybe it's I'm supposed to be writing this book. It's been in my spirit, you know, for years. Okay, I don't have the time, but maybe I could start, you know, just jotting things down every morning before I leave the house. Create some routine to get to whatever goal it is that you set for yourself. It is essential, you know, before you get into distractions, you got to create some form of a routine. For me, I needed to really spend more self-awareness time, okay? And this is just as I'm grown. I wanted to just grow. I wanted to become, and I am, and I'm working through this, just becoming a better person. Not that I'm a bad person. Hear me, okay? My goal is to intentionally just be better, to affect people, to just, you know, be a friend, right? And so one of the things that I've done, and I know people get this from me, I always want to reach out to people. And when people, if I miss a text or if I miss a phone call, what I like to do every day is like, who did I not talk to? Who asked me something that I didn't respond to? And intentionally, I do this every morning. This is just part of my routine. I need to ask such and such how their day is going. I need to ask such and such how their kid is doing in gymnastics or something. And it's not one of those, oh, I'm just sending you a message. That is me saying, I want to be a better person. I want to be a better friend. I want to be a better father, you know, cousin. And I do that. And if you know me and you've gotten a text from me, sometimes I get it. People say, you sent a generic text. No. But there are people who I want to check in with on a daily basis to find out how they're doing. That's just something that I've chosen to do. But it took a routine of being able to spend some time with it. When we come back, we're going to wrap this up. I'm going to give you the last couple of pieces of this article. I hope you guys get a chance to check it out. Again, it's thegoodtrade.com, how to lead a more intentional life in 26. We'll be right back to your People Zales on the radio.
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0: 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I got to get out of here, but one last thing I want to share with you, okay, is this. If we're not bravely living according to our values, then we're just following the flow of traffic. And I know that some of us feel that in our lives. So whatever you got to do to get out of traffic, and you know how I feel about traffic, get out of traffic and live your life with a lot of purpose, with a lot of intention, but love yourself, baby, because we only get one life. So love yourself and do it the best way you can. Happy birthday, Aaliyah Mayfield. I got to get out of here, y'all. Peace. I'll talk to y'all next week.

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0: Welcome. Welcome, welcome, welcome to Conversations Around the Table. My name is Deborah Logan Lawson, and I'm here with Miss
1: Joy Harris Edwards.
0: What's going on, Joy?
1: Hey, girl, hey.
0: I like that. I like that. Hey, girl, hey. So, you know, I'm always going to ask you, how was your week?
1: Well, my week has been pretty chill, which I'm grateful, and I've got a wedding this week. This weekend. So I'm pretty excited. I love weddings. I remember I used to hate weddings because I was single and I was in everybody's wedding or showed up or invited to everybody's wedding. And I was like, I'm not going to not one more wedding until it's mine. And I meant every word I said.
0: Well, you know, I went to a wedding last weekend.
1: Yeah, I saw those pictures.
0: Yes.
1: Nice.
0: My little niece, she's actually not my niece, but she's like a niece. Yeah. You know, her dad and I were first cousins, and we were very close. We were like brothers and sisters. So she's always called me auntie.
1: Aww.
0: And so, yeah, I'm that aunt.
1: You're that aunt. I love that. How's your week been?
0: Girl, I don't even know where to start. And woo, overwhelming, but I will say, but God has blessed me. I had a gas leak at my house.
1: Oh, no.
0: Oh, yes. And my grandchildren happened to be spending the night with me, and I woke up. I didn't wake up on my own. Mm. My cousin called me, who don't normally call. I mean, she calls, but not normally, and at 8 o'clock in the morning. And that's what woke me up. That's what woke me up.
1: Listen, danger seen and unseen. God is a protector. Ooh.
0: Girl, I could take the story and go, I could use the whole hour talking about my experiences, my anxiety, and all of that, but I will not take up the entire hour.
1: Well, we may have to come back and circle back around to that, because I believe people could benefit from that, because the testimony of Jesus is the spirit of prophecy.
0: And my cousin said she believes also that when someone comes across your mind for some reason, reach out and call them, because you just don't know. You just don't know.
1: Absolutely.
0: And I believe in my heart and spirit that it was meant for her to call us, you know. And she came through Lexington. She actually lives in Atlanta, and she was in Toledo, Ohio, and she was coming through. So my house is like the halfway point.
1: Oh, yeah.
0: So her and her husband sometimes stop here and rest or spend the night, mm-hmm. and then go on down south. So that's kind of what she was doing, calling me to see if it was okay. And so she came by today, and we hugged, like, you know, it was our final hug. You know, it was.
1: Because it could have been.
0: Girl, don't.
1: Listen, I already know, like, this is just, woo. I mean, when we say God's a keeper, I think sometimes we use cliches to kind of, and if they sound good and everybody uses them, but literally, he was a keeper.
0: Yes.
1: The other day. He kept
0: Absolutely.
1: You from danger seen and unseen. Wow.
0: Absolutely. And when your mind starts turning, you got to, you know, and I get overwhelmed. I promise not to cry. But it's that one of those things that make you think, I almost was not here.
1: Yeah. Yeah. But God.
0: But God. But God.
1: Woo. Yeah, we'll have to circle back to that, because that's a powerful testimony, and I don't even know it all, but I know the fact that the things that lined up.
0: And so I will say this much. So the leak, it took 2 days to find the leak. Hmm. So I didn't have gas into my home. I didn't have electric into my house because, you know, for spark and all of those different things. So I didn't stay there for 2 days. I stayed at my mom's. Thank goodness I had a place to go.
1: That's right.
0: And so when they came back, they found that the leak was not actually in my house, because my furnace is under the house. So they checked that. I only have the furnace and the hot water tank that are gas.
1: Mm-hmm.
0: And so they could not find anything. So the service line to your house, to my house, had the leak.
1: Oh, wow.
0: And it was underground. So gas, I'm an expert now, because they have
1: they have explained it.
0: Girl, I've been asking questions. They have done very well explaining it to me, too. So gas doesn't like to be cooped up. It will expand. And so it expanded in the ground, under my crawl space, up into my house.
1: Oh, wow.
0: So thank God we don't smoke.
1: Yeah.
0: You know? And so, but anyway, I'm here.
1: Praise the Lord.
0: Praise the Lord. Hallelujah. Ooh, amen.
1: Yes. My God.
0: So that's I couldn't powerful. Wait to get that off because I hadn't shared it. I didn't post all of that. I did post something about I'm happy to be able to. I was happy. It was a good morning or something. I don't remember what exactly I said. Ain't no telling, right?
1: Right. Wow. God is faithful. Yeah, that's a beautiful testimony. Wow.
0: Well, we're going to take a quick break here, and then we're going to come back, and we're going to get started on Conversations Around the Table here at WLXU 93.9.
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0: All right, now we are back to Conversations Around the Table. Again, I am one of your co-hosts, Deborah Logan Lawson, sitting here with Miss Joy Harris Edwards. And so we have some guests in the studio today. Woo woo!
1: Woo hoo! I love when we have guests. It just makes the conversation flow so beautifully. So yeah, so ready, listeners? I have some of my favorite people in the room. They have just been big supports and big love to me. So when we decided we were going to talk about entrepreneurship, I thought, okay, let me see who I can come up with. And they both answered with a yes, and that's a beautiful thing. But it's also an entrepreneur spirit, because if you don't say yes, you'll never create the things that God has called you to create. So I'm going to start with Dakia and just share a little bit about yourself, and then I'll let Erin introduce herself as well.
6: Okay, so my name is Dakia Burnham. I am the owner of I Am Fitness and Rehabilitation. My business is a baby right now. So when I talk about entrepreneurship, I get to talk about the baby stage, and I'm super excited about that. I'm 30. I'm born and raised in Lexington, and I'm just excited to spread the gospel. So, yeah.
1: Awesome. Thank you.
6: Mm-hmm.
1: Erin.
7: So my name is Erin Bohannon Pierre, originally from Cincinnati, Ohio. By way, little do people know it, of Augsburg, Germany. I am a Army brat, a military baby. I am the owner of Above and Beyond 360, and I'm also the CEO of a Boundless Brilliance, which is an organization that we've started to help children with autism. So I'm in the baby phase of starting a business when it comes to nonprofits, and a little bit of a veteran when it comes to the wedding planning side. So can't wait till we jump in talking a little bit about maybe the wedding that's coming up this weekend.
1: Oh, I see. Yeah. So tell me, what you know, provoked you to become an entrepreneur?
7: I'll have you go first. Go for it.
6: Okay.
7: I would say happy tears. Making sure that the people that I work with and that I work for, that they cry tears of joy. And that became my catchphrase, I think, back in 2016. I saw some brides that they just weren't having the best day on their wedding day. And I felt like it was going to be my job in the future to make sure that they cried tears of joy and not sorrow or sadness or anxiety. And it doesn't matter if it's a wedding or if it's someone's 50th birthday party, all events are special and equal. And my job is to just make sure that they smile for the right reasons.
0: Oh, girl, where were you when I got married?
8: I love that too,
0: because it's a day that it should be happy. You shouldn't have to worry about those little bitty things going on behind the scenes, because there's always something going on behind the scenes when you're getting married or planning any event.
1: Right.
0: We just celebrate. When I say we, the Lex Trophilus Magazine, which Joy is a columnist and writer for the magazine, we just celebrated 10 years, up to almost a year?
1: Almost,
0: Wow.
8: That's awesome.
0: And I planned, I worked, I even was behind the scenes washing dishes, you know, because that's what we have to do.
1: Yes.
0: But it was not easy. Mm-hmm. And I do a little plan, a little winning, coordinating stuff. I do the, I'm old. I've
1: a done deal a lot of all trades.
0: Yeah.
1: And a master of quite a few.
0: Oh, thank you. Thank you so much for that. But yeah, I like that. That's you probably do well. If not, we're going to make sure people hear about you.
6: For me, I got into health and wellness about 10 years ago. I seen a problem. And with the problem, a lot of people struggle with just health and wellness, having that motivation to get up to go. And so I seen a problem. I also had that problem myself. When I got in it, I fell in love with it. And so I just wanted to share my journey and experience with others. And then from there, I allowed God to take over, and it became the breeding ground to win souls for the gospel. And so I've just been going since.
0: Wow. And what was the name of your business again?
6: I am Fitness and Rehabilitation.
0: Well, they say once you get started that it's hard to stop.
6: For sure.
0: Know? Yeah.
6: For sure. Once it's ingrained.
0: I haven't gotten there yet.
1: That's okay. Listen, and let me tell you, Kia was my personal trainer for a little bit. Whew. It ain't no mercy. It don't matter if she loves you with all of her heart or if you're a perfect stranger. She going to show up and make you show up.
0: Okay.
1: Even if you don't want to.
6: Accountability, Accountability.
0: I like that.
1: Yeah.
0: We all need accountability.
1: All of us, right?
6: Yeah. Yes.
1: Yeah, you know, I was thinking about how I started. When I asked you all the question, I was just kind of pondering in my heart. In 2010 is when I started living authentic joy. Because my dad passed away in 2009, and it was this moment that he kept telling everybody who came to visit him, stay focused, do what the Lord has called you to do, even if he was whispering it. And at the very end, he had no voice, but he would move his mouth, and you could see that he was saying, stay focused, do what the Lord has called you to do. And so from there, I said, God, what are you calling me to do? In the most heart-wrenching, heartbreaking moment of my life. The hardest thing I ever been through was the death of my father. And I'm thinking, how am I staying focused on anything, let alone what God has called me to do? And out of that, I started having dreams. I started seeing different statements and phrases, and God birthed living authentic joy from that hard place. And sometimes as entrepreneurs, I think we don't realize that the struggle we go through is really God pushing us to a place, or what someone else is going through. In your case, Aaron, God pushing us into a place of what the world, what the earth needs in that moment. So then, you know, who would have thought years later I would be doing the things that I'm doing? Am I successful? I don't know. Some people may say that. But honestly, our success is measured by what God says. Yeah. So let's speak about that a little bit. What do you think success as an entrepreneur, how's that measured?
6: For me now, well, at first, because this is my second one, but this is the baby of my second one. I started my first business, and it was BB Gaines Sports Center, Beastly Beauty, but that started from pride. And surely it failed. And so then I was like, oh, Lord. So when starting this one, I believe success is based off of character, how my character is, how I show up for people.
0: And for yourself.
6: Yeah. Mm-hmm. I feel like that has been one of the biggest lessons I've had to walk through right now. And it's happening now. It's been happening for a couple months now, where God has been refining my character in order for me to actually sustain what He needs this business to be. It's not about the money right now. He has me in a place where I can be okay. But the character piece, I'm constantly in the mirror, checking things, pruning me. It's constant, constant correction. And I really believe that's where the success is.
1: I love that. Erin, what's your take on that?
7: Yeah. I would say I learned that lesson as well with my first business, which was Project Entertainment, where I did everything all the time by myself, decorating, tearing down, setting up, consultations, all of it.
6: How exhausting.
7: It was extremely exhausting. It was extremely exhausting. But I had to learn the lesson that it doesn't mean that you're weak because you have to build a team.
6: Correct.
7: Or because you have to ask for help, or because you have to partner with other people who work in the same field that you do. And there may be something that they might be better at than you, right? And so it's like humbling myself to say, I can't do this all myself.
6: Yeah.
7: I can offer all of these services, but it's going to take humbling down and working with a team. And then sometimes it's going outside of my team and collaborating with other people, you know, with
1: yeah.
7: their business.
1: I think so. What I'm hearing is success is collaboration as well.
6: 100%.
1: Because pride comes before the fall.
6: Yes.
1: And no man's an island.
6: Mm-hmm.
1: And if we look at individuals who do the same kind of work that we do mm-hmm. as collaborations
6: yes.
1: instead of competition, mm-hmm. then we all are successful and
6: yes.
1: the world has everything they need. There's a group assigned to each one of
6: yes.
1: us as entrepreneurs. And when we think that we are that solid market and no one else has a space in it, then that's problematic.
6: Yes.
1: But if we just go after the people that we're assigned,
7: yep.
1: that have God has assigned to us,
6: mm-hmm.
1: then we won't try to veer in other people's lanes
6: yes.
1: to prove a point or what have you. So
6: mm-hmm.
1: I think success is also collaboration.
7: Yeah.
1: And then bringing somebody else along.
0: Oh, that part, that
6: yes.
0: part. So I just wanted to say kudos to all of us ladies here.
1: Yes.
0: we're all entrepreneurs and are successful at it. You may not think so, but you are successful at it, first of all, by starting it.
1: Yeah, there you go.
0: You know, it's not easy to start your own business, not including all the paperwork and documents and stuff that you have to
6: mm-hmm.
0: maintain,
6: yep.
0: insurances and those type of things. If
6: yeah.
0: you legit... Everyone knows how, you know, it can be very difficult to get to that point.
6: Yes.
0: So with that being said, what are some of the common misconceptions people have about being an entrepreneur? I'm just curious because I've heard them all. So
6: I think my favorite one is you get to pick your hours. For me as a trainer, if they say, hey, I need you at 5 a.m., I'm sorry, but it's time to get up at 4 o'clock, get ready, and go be there at 5 a.m., especially when you're starting out. Like, to have that mindset going into it and you think, oh, I'm going to start off and I'm just going to pick whatever I want to do. That's really not the case. It's grind time.
0: Exactly.
6: Mm-hmm. When you build and you get more clients under your belt, then that's when you can talk about, okay, we can start.
0: Yeah, 9 to 5.
6: Yeah.
1: We can schedule a little bit.
6: Yeah, but until then, if I have a client at 5 a.m. and then 5 p.m., well, by golly, I'm going to both.
0: You gotta do what you gotta do.
7: You're building
0: your brand.
6: Yes.
0: What about you?
7: I'd say I'd add in some proximity with that. So it's not just about, because I've done weddings for 21 years. So
6: beautiful.
7: I've been doing it for a while, a long time.
6: Mm-hmm.
7: So I got to a point where I had my own hours and I thought, okay, we finally have arrived to the place where we can work office hours
6: mm-hmm.
7: and have balance, because everybody always talks about balance, right?
6: Mm-hmm.
7: But then when I started growing in the business and getting like a corporate client here and there or something, if they say that we have to be there at 6, to set up, and then we have to be back at 6 p.m. to tear down, because you can't do it the way you would have done it in your own business. Like most decorators and planners, they like to go in 3 or 4 days prior and start the setup, and just a slow setup. But it's different when you've grown and it's a corporate client, and they say, nope, you have less than 24 hours. Sometimes you might have less than 2 hours to mm-hmm. set up for 300 people or 400 people or whatever mm-hmm. it may be. So I would say that would be my response.
0: What about you, Joy?
1: Well, I think the misconception for me is that when we do it, it's going to be everything that we thought it was going to be. Ooh. And we're going to have the greatest joy in doing it. There's joys and sorrows in 100%. Being an entrepreneur.
6: Yes. 100%.
1: We have to show up differently, because, you know, if we don't have the balance of having a 9 to 5 to supplement while we're trying to build that yes. business, it's very hard yep. trying to figure out what you're going to do and how's the money going to line up. Yes. And I think the misconception is, so I'm going to do my own thing and it's going to be successful right away and I'm going to have all this money. Listen, how long it did 2010 and I still ain't got all the money I'd like mm-hmm. to have. You know, and it's still a grind at times. And, you know, I still talk about the grind. We do have to have a balance. Yes. But I think the misconception is that we're going to hit the ground running and it's going to go perfectly well. Mm-hmm. And it doesn't go that way.
7: The checks, they're not always consistent as well when you're an entrepreneur. Sometimes you're dependent on contracts and things of that nature, or payment plans or whatever it may be. So a lot of people, they do. They go into entrepreneurship and they think, I'm going to start my own thing. It's going to blow up. I'm going to be a millionaire. But all of those small things that build up to you learning what you need to learn to do what you do and to be great at doing what you need to do. Mm-hmm. It takes time for all of that.
0: The money thing is what gets me. You know, the misconception that other people have about you being an entrepreneur and having your own business is that you got plenty of money. Mm-hmm. You know, you just got, it's just growing on a tree in the backyard, you know.
1: Yeah, let me go pick some.
6: Yeah. I'm going to claim it, though.
7: Yeah. Yes. It may look like that sometimes, but that is not always the case.
0: But they don't think about the hard work that you had to put in to get to the whatever point that you are at this particular time. And then you talked about the hours. You know, when I started in 2015, I had no clue. I just knew that our community needed a voice.
6: Yeah.
0: And I knew I didn't want to, because it was the newspaper going around at that particular time, and I didn't want to do a newspaper. I wanted, when you turn the page, I wanted you to say, wow, something
6: like
0: to keep making you turn the page. And so it had to be colorful, it had to be grabbing, mm-hmm. you know, and those type things. So, again, I'm not a journalist. I didn't go to school for none of this. But God.
1: Collaboration.
0: Exactly. But I knew what I felt like the community needed, and I just researched and worked hard. Mm-hmm. I did take a few writing classes, but I don't try to write. That's why I surround myself with great mm-hmm. people, one sitting next to me.
1: Yes. Thank you.
0: And I have a team now of 18 people, and that includes salespeople, includes media people, includes writers, and all of that stuff.
6: That's awesome.
0: Yeah, so it took 10 years.
1: I still don't
0: have money growing on the tree. So.
1: Right.
7: Yeah.
0: I just said all of that to say hard work does pay off, and trying to get other people to buy into what you're doing is another piece mm-hmm. that's really can be very difficult.
1: Mm-hmm.
0: You lose friends along the way.
6: 100%.
1: Yeah.
0: You know, then you got those non-sayers, naysayers or whatever mm-hmm. to, you know, well, who she thinks she is, mm-hmm. you know. Yeah. But it's, you just stay focused.
1: Yeah, yes. That's it.
0: That's the best advice I can give is
6: literally.
0: Stay focused on what you're doing, and it will be more successful. And you'll get there, I promise you.
6: Love it. Yeah.
0: So with that being said, I got to take a quick break. I am so happy that you ladies are here. And again, we're going to take a quick break. We'll be right back.
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1: Welcome back to Conversations Around the Table with Deborah Logan Lawson and Joy Harris Edwards. We are here today talking about entrepreneurship, and I'm pretty excited because this is just a good subject matter. We talked about college and careers on the show. We talked about politics, but when you think about entrepreneurs, a lot of people don't come out of high school thinking about entrepreneurship, right? So before the break, Deborah was talking about stay focused. That's the best advice I can give. So leading into that, what are some pointers, some tips that you would give someone to stay focused and to remove those distractions as they try to build their business?
9: You want to go first or me?
7: I can go first.
9: Go for it.
7: So I would say one of the ways you stay focused is by staying humble, meaning that 100%. You always remain a student.
1: I like that.
7: Yes. I want to say like 3 months ago, I was in a time of prayer, and the Holy Spirit literally said to me, like, this year you will be a student, but you will also be a teacher. So you don't have the choice to just not put yourself in learning environments.
10: That's good.
7: So I'm constantly taking classes. It doesn't matter if I'm paying for the classes or the trainings or whether I find free ones online. I will say something that I did this year, nobody knows it, but I haven't taken one event this whole year. I normally have one or two weddings a month.
0: And, but you're getting better for when you do
7: and, start. And that's what it is, mm-hmm. is I took the time to say, I'm going to take a step back. I'm going to spend the majority of this year learning from other people who are already doing what I am doing, but if they're doing it better, and they're doing it at a higher capacity, and I love it. And I'm collaborating with different people. I'm collaborating with decorators and things. They're teaching me about design, even though I really don't like to decorate. I like to have it in my back pocket. But then in exchange, I'm teaching them about planning and operations and logistics and things like that. So for me, that's what I did this year, is I took a step back and said, I'm going to learn as much as I can. And I'm going to go out and find as much knowledge as I can, because there's things I don't know.
1: That's good. I love that.
10: God also has me being a student. Mm-hmm. Not the teaching part, though. I've been super, like, I'm used to just, like, giving advice. But there was a point where I was only giving advice and not focusing in on myself. And so how can I I tell my clients to go through a process and I'm not being processed myself. I'm avoiding that. I can teach all day, but when it comes to me, I'm not going through the process. I'm not willingly going through the pruning. I'm not willingly doing that. And so God has me in a place where it's like, no, honestly, be quiet. Like, be quiet. Be quiet and learn. Be still and know. Like, and so I'm in this place now. Like, the best way for me to say, like, stay focused is to not avoid the process. I have been avoiding the process, what the process looks like, how it feels. It's very uncomfortable. Avoid the process. Everybody has to go through a process. Mm-hmm. And entrepreneurs must go through a process, especially if you know that there's a problem and desire on your heart that you know that you have for the community. You must be processed before you can go out and teach anything. Mm-hmm. Because who am I to sit and teach you about X, Y, and Z, and I haven't done it myself?
0: Woo.
10: Who am I? Yeah. Like, yeah. That to me, yeah. I'm looking from that perspective, and I'm like, wow, Dakia, you were very entitled. How prideful of you to sit and just teach away. And when it comes to you needing to be taught, you didn't want community around. That has been one of the biggest things that I struggled with, is simply being vulnerable. I told Pastor Joy, I'm like, okay, I'm going to be vulnerable with you. This is one of the hardest things. This was harder than starting the business, was simply being vulnerable and creating a community. Mm-hmm. That has been something that has been tearing me up, but it has been needed. Because without wise counsel, without, literally in Proverbs, that's all it talks about. Wise counsel helps you get through. Mm. Listening to God, but wise counsel is what helps you build wisdom. Mm-hmm. I can have all the knowledge. And that was something that was like, as I was going through this process, that's been revealed to me. Girl, you have the knowledge. Yes. Calorie counting, macros, all the things. Yes, you have the knowledge. Yes, that builds the rooms. It literally says it in Proverbs 24 and 4, that the knowledge helps the rooms be filled and it makes it precious, but wisdom is what builds the house. Baby, where your wisdom at? Where your wisdom? And so that has been one of the things. And I often, because people would tell me, oh girl, you're wise, because they equate that with knowledge. Oh, you're so wise because you're knowledgeable. No, you're just knowledgeable. They're two different things.
0: Exactly.
10: And I've been operating with an ounce of wisdom and about 25 ounces of knowledge. And it ain't balancing out.
1: I think it's so funny that she used ounces, because, you know, that's the knowledge that she had. Yeah, but this is true. When you think about community, mm-hmm. and you think about setting and learning and getting, yes. a lot of times, because we are so knowledgeable, We are first to show up and pour and pour and pour, 100%. But we cannot pour from an empty pitcher. And as mm-hmm. entrepreneurs, we have to keep our pitcher full,
10: yes.
1: whether it's from a God context, yes. whether it's from learning our craft and creating space to grow and learn. Yeah. We have to do that, or what happens is we go flat.
10: Mm-hmm.
1: We get stale. So yeah. I love that you all talked about that. You know, talked about that. For me, with distractions, I think I go to this thing of my God to-do list, or I like to call it ta-da, it's done. But my God list, my joy list, and my others list.
10: Love that.
1: And I see what God has for me to do for that day.
10: Yeah.
1: Then what's the things I have to do for me personally?
10: Mm-hmm. Yeah.
1: What are others needing from me?
10: Like,
1: and then then I organize it. And God's list always comes first. 100%. I remember going to a conference, and the lady, she was older. She was probably in her 80s. She said, I don't get out of the bed until I get 3 assignments from the Lord. Mm. And then I move. We don't move.
9: Wow.
1: In that capacity.
10: Wow. My goodness.
1: And she said, and if he doesn't speak, I don't move.
10: My goodness.
1: And I was like, wow. And she'd been doing this thing for a long time. She was a speaker. She was phenomenal. But she said she gets her instructions from him first.
10: My God.
1: And his list is her priority. And that's where I created the God list, joy list, other list.
10: I love that.
1: And sometimes others don't get what they think they need from me because I'm working on God's list.
9: Which comes first.
1: It comes first, and guess what?
9: It comes first.
1: Sometimes we are in God's way, enabling, because we'll hop to the next. Well, yep. I'll just talk about me. I'll hop to the need of somebody when God didn't tell me to do that.
10: Mm-hmm.
1: And then my list as an entrepreneur, mm-hmm. as a person of faith is getting neglected mm-hmm. while everybody else is getting checkboxed. Mm-hmm. Distractions. Don't even get distracted by the distractions.
7: Yeah.
1: There's some things that show up that really are distractions that keep us from finishing our magazine at the article at the top before the deadline mm-hmm. because we're doing everything else. But if this is what I've committed to and God is the one that brought that together, mm-hmm. then that's on a God list. That's mm-hmm. not just a joy list. That's a God list.
10: Mm-hmm. I love that.
0: I like that too. And it's important to have a few people around you that support you, yeah. your support system. And I don't mean, you know, someone is just there. You need someone to bounce off of sometimes,
10: yes.
0: too. Let me just say this is me.
1: Yeah. And me.
0: Because my head's always going through ideas.
10: Yes. Mm-hmm.
0: I am full of ideas.
10: Love it.
0: And I have a girlfriend, I would call her when I was doing PAL. And I get these ideas. PAL is Police Activities League, and we worked with children from 8 to 18. Mm-hmm. I'm sorry, 6 to 18. So you always have to have stuff to keep them motivated, to keep them interested. So little Johnny's not over here acting up. I got to call his mama, you know. So I would dream stuff. And I would call Miss Connie Rayford. I had to give her a shout out. I'll call her, and she said, "Miss Deborah, if you don't quit dreaming." But it would be some phenomenal stuff.
10: Yeah.
0: You know?
10: Yeah.
0: And I would implement everything that I dreamt. And it used to be I would have to wake up and write this down because I would forget.
1: Mm-hmm.
0: You know? But I do the same thing with my magazine. A topic or something was mm-hmm. coming to my head, you know, and I'd be like, I'll call who I think can write it, you know, Joy, you think you can write about so-and-so, you know, but she writes about her stuff, and so I don't really do that with her. It's just an example.
10: Yeah. Mm-hmm.
0: But I do have writers that I will call and say, "Hey, I got this awesome story, and I think you would do justice."
1: Yeah.
0: You know, because I've been around the writers for so long now, I know they're type of writing, mm-hmm. you know, everybody doesn't write the same.
10: Yeah.
0: No one writes like Miss Deborah. And I tell people all the time, I write from my heart.
10: Mm-hmm. Yeah.
0: It may not be grammar perfect, mm-hmm. you know, but that's what AI is for, right?
1: That's right. Grammarly works well.
10: Listen.
0: So yeah, back to the support system. So do you guys have people around you that support you, even when they think you're, you know, no, I don't think you want to do that. Because sometimes we got to hear no, too.
10: Yes.
0: You know, definitely to make us grow.
10: Yes. I am building that now. Like, I have, like, a couple of my friends that I'm around that have seen me in all seasons of life. And so they get it. They get me. Those are the ones I can take my hats off with. But I need it more. And so now I'm building more community, and I'm thankful, like, for Pastor Joy to be able to be around her and be like, "Hey, okay, I would like to be vulnerable with you." And then, like, I'm just building community, making friends. So, and using discernment, obviously. Not everybody can be within your inner circle.
1: Everybody can't hold your truth.
10: Everybody can't. Right? Everybody can't. I don't think some people can even see if I eat a piece of pizza. They may quit their whole journey. Mm-hmm. So it's like, if you understood the inner layers of me, not everyone could handle that. And so I'm very thankful to be able to build, and it's new, and it's scary.
0: And you're excited.
10: I'm excited. Like, I was encouraged to build community, and I was like, no, I don't, no, I have enough.
0: But something, like, keeps nudging, right?
10: Oh, my God, yes.
1: Well, I want to share that vulnerability is a strength that everybody can cultivate within.
10: Mm-hmm.
1: And especially as entrepreneurs, being vulnerable to say, "I need help,"
7: yeah.
1: or "I need support," or "I need to run something by you."
10: Mm-hmm.
1: And they can say, "That's not the timing or the season for
10: yeah.
1: that." Or, "That somebody, 10 people are already doing that. Are you sure you want to go down that road? Why don't you do a little more research?" We all need that.
10: Mm-hmm.
1: What's your take, Erin?
7: Mm-hmm. So I'd say for me, it's the people that I have around me. So I don't just hang around other entrepreneurs who only do what I do. I hang around
11: different entrepreneurs who do different things.
12: Beautiful.
11: The same thing with like my friends who have nonprofit organizations. Our organizations are very, very, very different. But the goal is still to always help families and help people. So we're always checking each other's process down to your emailing process. Like I have someone that looks at my responses like after consultations. And even though I've been doing this for a while, she eats me up. Every time. She eats me up every time. I would also say a business coach. When I first actually started taking entrepreneurial lifestyle serious was when I was in grad school, which is around the time when I had met Pastor Joy when I was working on my master's.
1: That's funny you call me Pastor Joy.
11: Can I call you the other thing on here? Okay. She's Mom Joy to me. She's Mom Joy to me. But so
0: she's trying to be political.
11: I really was. I appreciate that.
1: She calls me Mom Joy for decades.
11: Yes. she's Mom Joy. So just being around other people who can tell you about their processes. Like when I was trying to figure out what type of social worker I wanted to be, she doesn't know this. This is the first time she's ever gonna hear this. I went to her website. I went to Mom Joy's website, and we're talking like 2012. So this was like a really, really, really old school version of a website. I still remember the interface and everything. But she had this long list of all of these areas that she specialized in. And so for me, being a person in social work and grad school at the time, I was like, I didn't think about that. I need to know what my specialties are. Mm-hmm. I didn't think about that. I need to have certifications in different areas. Yeah. You know what I'm saying? Mm-hmm. So it's the same thing even with like event planning. My godmother, I have a total of 10 godmothers. The main person is 76. She took care of my wedding. She made my wedding dress. She's been doing weddings for over 50 years.
0: You are covered.
11: And I am covered.
12: To a T.
11: I am covered. Yeah, so my mother, my grandmother, all my aunties and stuff, they've all done weddings and events my entire life. Wow. So even though now I'm working with iPads and all these little systems and things that they didn't have back then, they're still going over what I'm doing and saying, nope, don't do that. Nope, that's not good money over there. Nope, you need to check on that. Nope, your process is not good with that. Even my own brother, he'll tell me you need to tighten up. You need to tighten up in that area. So a lot of people around me are very straight to the point, sometimes militant, but I'm the type of person that kind of needs that to help me stay focused.
12: Me too.
11: And then the other thing is being okay with diverse surroundings. So I know that I'm African American, right? But all of the decorators and the planners that I work with, they're Haitian, they're Hispanic, they're African, they're Indian, they're from everywhere. And everyone teaches me things from their perspective. Teaches me things from their culture of even planning, because the culture of planning doesn't always look the same. Exactly. Our goal might be the same, like, I don't know, a Lebanese wedding or something like that. But a Lebanese wedding, which is a six-figure wedding, is going to look totally different, and the process might look a little bit different than what I would do for one of the smaller weddings that I might do here in Lexington or back home in Cincinnati. So I stick close to people like that who are constantly checking me, constantly teaching me, but they're also willing to receive information from me about their systems.
0: Wow.
12: That's good.
0: That's real good.
12: That's awesome.
0: So if you're just tuning in, you are listening to Conversations Around the Table at Media Lex Radio, WLXU 93.9 LPFM. And continue on. We're going to take a quick break here, and we'll be right back.
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0: Welcome back. You're listening to Conversations Around the Table with Deborah and Joy. I would like to encourage you to go and like our Facebook page, Conversations Around the Table, as well as tell us if you would like to be on the show. And if you have a show idea, we would love to hear that. We are here today talking to two entrepreneurs, and we're just trying to glean as much information, sharing as much as we can to help somebody else get started. And I'll start with this thought. You know, a lot of times people are on the sidelines. They're waiting for the perfect time to jump into the entrepreneur river, right? So tell me, thinking about that, how would you encourage somebody to just start? Because what I know is if we never start, it'll never happen. So think about that. What's your thoughts?
1: Kill perfectionism. Kill it.
0: It's not about perfection. It's about progress.
1: It's about progress. And so your progress is also a testimony. Your progress is evangelism. And so when we're not willing to start because it needs to be perfect, are we operating in the will of God or are we operating in our own flesh? And so, like, for me, one of the biggest things I've been doing in this season, literally nothing to do with money, CPA, taxes, even though all of that is important, 100%.
0: Right.
1: It has been killing perfectionism. You don't need to be perfect. No, if it doesn't look good to somebody else, oh well. As long as I'm honoring the Lord, that is the main thing. Because my business is to glorify the kingdom. If I'm worried about everybody else but the one who has designed the kingdom, who am I?
0: Yeah.
1: Who am I? And so I've really had to focus in on not being perfect. Not being perfect.
2: And not only in business.
1: In life.
2: In life.
0: In life.
2: Yes.
0: And
2: yes.
0: I think that's one of the biggest hurdles a lot of times people have to hop over when you think about, is this video perfect and trying to do all the things, or
1: yes,
0: is this graphic perfect? People will never get to know who we really are and what we have to bring to the table.
1: Exactly.
0: If we're trying to get it all perfect. And so when we remove the opinion of people,
1: yes,
0: and people pleasing,
1: yes,
0: and that perfectionist spirit, that perfection doesn't even exist.
1: No.
0: There's always going to be one little thing that's off. It doesn't exist to me. We're perfect in Christ, in my opinion. But at the end of the day, we have to look at progress. Did,
1: yes,
0: I put that video out there? I have a friend that one of his first videos that he just did it raw, uncut, just threw it out there. Millions of views.
1: Wow.
0: Wasn't no editing. He stumbled over words. He was looking disheveled. He said he felt like he was looking a mess. His biggest viewed video was the most unperfect video.
1: Mm.
0: And so being perfect causes us not to move forward. Erin, what's your take?
3: Joyce Meyer has a book. It's called Do It Afraid.
0: Yeah.
1: Mm-hmm.
3: And there's also a local entrepreneur. She's a decorator here in Lexington. Her name is Shaylon, and she has, mm-hmm, her thing is also Do It Afraid. And I believe in that. I believe in that partially because I know that when I do things afraid, I am not depending on myself. I am literally dependent on God to get me through it, mm-hmm, to show me what to do, mm-hmm, to show me where to go, to you know, who to connect with. So I would say I go by that, just do it afraid, because God will provide what it is that you need.
1: Yeah.
3: And then the other thing is I look at all of the things that are within me as gifts that God has given
1: 100%.
3: Me. Almost like every day is Christmas morning.
1: Yes.
3: And every day I wake up. And I have all these presents around me. They're gifts. But it's everything that he's put inside of me. And just like when my dad would buy me, you know, a doll baby or an American doll or something, because I collected dolls when I was growing up. If he would buy me a doll, I took good care of it because it was a gift. It was a present that my father gave me. So I look at my ability to lead, to plan, to strategize, to decorate, all those things that we do, working with kids with autism, all of those things, those are my gifts and my presents that he's given me. So I try to steward them well and take care of them well, which means that in this stage as well, I don't allow other people to mishandle those gifts and presents that he put in me before I was born. The Bible says, you know, before I was born, he formed me. So I try to steward well what he's given me.
0: Yeah, that's beautiful. Deborah, what's your take on that?
2: Oh, I didn't hear the question. Sorry.
0: No, it's okay.
2: She did not put me on the spot.
0: No, because you have so much wisdom in this entrepreneur. What would you share with somebody who's still standing on the sideline to go and get it?
2: I mean, to get off the sideline.
0: Yeah.
2: Again, you cannot be afraid to fail.
0: Yeah.
2: I don't think about failing. It's funny because today, with everything I've gone through this week with the gas line and stuff, something else was happening that I was like, I might need to research it. That might be another business.
0: A
2: complete new business.
4: Listen.
2: I called my brother. He said, yeah. He said, they do this, and I don't want to share it because, hey.
0: It might be a little something else that's coming down the pipe. Yep.
2: That's the other thing. You can't share everything to everybody.
4: That's right.
2: Because somebody else might have the

0: Right.
1: You share it, your friend shares it, it gets shared, you know. Mm-hmm. And so I'm grateful that as of today, we have over 80,000 followers.
2: Wow.
1: That actually have clicked. Well, I didn't even talk about the website as far as the clicks, because we're over $100,000.
2: Come on,
1: 100,000 people.
3: Come on,
2: you better say $100,000. Okay, now.
3: All of us grabbed that deep.
2: Okay.
1: 100%. Well, it ain't reached my pocket yet, but okay.
2: That's okay. It's gonna come. It came out your mouth.
1: I'll take it.
3: We'll take it.
1: But this conversation has been phenomenal, and I hated that we have ran out of time.
3: As usual.
1: But we must, as usual, but definitely, you ladies must come back.
2: Yes.
1: We can continue the conversation. We'll find out that y'all have a tree in y'all's backyard that's throwing
3: that's
1: down.
3: Right.
2: Come on.
3: That's right.
2: Because I plant it if it's possible.
1: Okay. So again, if you just tuned in, this is Conversations Around the Table. My name is Deborah Logan Lawson, and I'm here with...
3: Joy Harris Edwards.
1: I didn't hear you.
3: Joy Harris Edwards.
1: That's why I didn't hear you.
3: It's okay. I'm Joy, everybody. Thank you so much for listening to Conversations Around the Table on MediaLex Radio 93.9.
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Israel United in Christ is a biblical organization that teaches the gospel of repentance from sin to our people scattered around the world as a result of disobedience to God's commandments. When you consider the plight of our people, it is one of turmoil and trauma. Our people, the Israelites, suffer from a wide range of issues, from self-hatred and domestic violence to mass incarceration and economic exploitation. However, the Bible has the solution to our people's problems.

0: Hey, shalom, shalom, Most High Christ bless. We are back. We are back. This is Rise Up.
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0: All right, y'all. Hey, look, this is Rise Up Radio. Y'all know every Thursday, 7 p.m. We're a little late, but we on, all right? So you listen to MediaLex Radio, WLXU 93.9 LPFM, all right? So the views expressed on this show are our own. They're not the views of MediaLex Radio, all right? Hey, so like we said, you know, this is Rise Up Radio. You got Officer Isaac here. Who else we got on the air?
2: Got Officer Jab in the building.
0: All right, Officer Jab. Who else?
3: Officer Moses.
0: All praises. Hey, so look, and hey, we're gonna get it jumping off, man. Go ahead and read our theme scripture.
3: Yes, sir. This is the Book of Psalms, chapter 94. In verse 16, who will rise up for me against the evildoers? Or who will stand up for me against the workers of iniquity?
0: Hey, so the Most High is asking an important question.
4: Rock this thing.
0: Important question. Who's going to rise up for him against the evildoers, all right? Hey. Hey, so that's what we're here to do. We're here to discuss the issues plaguing our community that's here locally and worldwide, all right? Alright, so we got a couple of things to talk about today, man. We got that pull up that, I think we seen one. It was a shooting at the Kirk Levington this week. We had two of them, right?
3: It was a couple.
0: A lot of stuff going on in the community, y'all. We're gonna be discussing some of that today, cause it needs to be talked about. It's a big problem in our community. We don't talk about these things. That's why these things continue to go on, right?
4: That's right.
0: And so what we got?
3: Fox56news.com. Lexington, Kentucky. Officers responded to reports of shots fired at Kirk Levington Park on Sunday around 10:45 p.m.
0: 10:45 p.m. Keep going.
3: While no one was injured, the gunfire sent people running for safety. Teens who asked to stay anonymous say they were at the park playing pickleball with friends when they witnessed the shooting. Some people were laying down and some people were running, said one teen. And I decided to run because I thought that was the safest option for me. And as we were running, there was just continuous gunfire. So that was a little bit scary.
0: So they don't got any suspects? They don't know nothing?
4: Who is saying this?
0: Teenagers at the park, look like. 10:45 p.m. on a Sunday night. Anything else on that?
3: Witnesses say they heard about 50 shots fired close to where they were talking. Okay. Multiple cars were damaged by the bullets.
0: Hey, look. It says the shooting is still under active investigation. So, I mean, look at that. So it's a Sunday evening at our parks. You know, we got people just random shooting, man. Ain't no.
4: And what time is it say?
0: 10:45 p.m.
4: Sunday. 10:45 p.m. What are they doing at the park?
0: It said they were laying down.
3: See, now at Kirk Levington Park, you see now,
4: yeah,
3: they got lights for the pickleball court and the volleyball. The basketball court, the lights go off when they get down. But that, you know, the pickleball court, They got lights, so you know it's fat.
4: So look it up statistically, like what ethnicity plays pickleball? Because like you said the basketball, the lights got off.
0: Yeah, and you know what's crazy? You know where was the police at? Because I know for a fact on Sunday nights the police is patrolling the east side. They all down there. Everywhere, ain't nothing.
4: But they said, see, basketball is shut down, so yeah. I ain't got to patrol it.
5: Right. Worry about this.
4: Right. What did it say?
3: This is Google says pickleball demographics lean heavily white.
4: Hold on, what?
3: Heavily white.
4: That's Google.
3: Mm-hmm.
4: Go ahead.
3: Though the sport is actively working on inclusivity, currently.
4: Hold on, it says actively working on what?
3: Inclusivity.
4: So. So they not letting certain ethnicities come in? Because they're talking about they actively working on it. So prior to, that mean they wasn't doing it?
0: So like a country club kind
4: thing.
0: Of
4: yeah.
0: Get invited by somebody
4: right.
0: Who's already in it.
4: Right, go ahead.
3: Currently, about 7% of players identify as black.
1: How much? 7?
3: 7%.
4: So it wasn't enough. So the shooting went down in the park at 10:45 p.m. Mm-hmm. And you said they still investigating.
0: No suspects.
4: They don't have no suspects. Did anybody die?
0: Said no.
4: Okay. So they just out there shooting. They out there just shooting up the park on a Sunday at 10:45.
0: Sunday night, just shooting.
4: And you said it said teens was running?
3: Yeah.
0: Teens was running. There was people there laying down talking. Then
4: so why was, like, yeah, so these teens should have a curfew.
3: Right.
4: It should be structure in the house.
0: Yeah.
4: That's crazy.
0: Just outside on Sunday night at the park.
4: Yeah, that's crazy. That's crazy, man.
1: You know, when we was younger, we couldn't be outside. When the street lights came on, it was over.
4: That's it. For real.
1: It was over.
4: For real. Or like, you had porches, you only can go from corner to corner.
1: Right. Mm-hmm. You had to stay within view.
4: Yep, that's right.
1: The front porch.
4: Yep.
1: If I can't see you, you can't go.
4: That's it.
0: Being for the street lights come on. And if I decide I want to sit outside because it feels good, then you can stay outside. Right. But I got to see you.
4: Right. For real. Yeah, man. You know, it got to be a bunch of supervision. It got to be structure that goes on in the household.
0: And we got a better topic, though.
4: Yeah, what you talking
0: about? We got one. Hey, it's a Christian pastor here.
4: I seen that.
0: Here in this the very old city of Lexington.
4: Yep, it was on what news station it was on? I was just reading that.
0: Lex News. Lex 18.
4: Oh, so it's safe for us to talk about it.
0: The public has it.
4: Right. So, look, yep, I was just looking at that. Yep. Are we going to read it, though?
0: Let's read it.
3: Let's go. LEX18.com. In depth, former Lex City pastor Zachary King sentenced to 13 years in prison for rape, sexual abuse of minor.
0: Wow. The title alone, that's insane, bro.
3: Lexington, Kentucky.
4: Yeah, that's crazy. I know. It's saying former Lexington pastor, you know.
3: Mm-hmm.
4: Like, that's letting you, like, right there, we supposed to be blameless, you know. Go to 1 Timothy real quick. 1 Timothy chapter 5. Like, we supposed to be blameless when it comes to, you know, leading over God's heritage, when it comes to spreading this gospel. Mm-hmm.
3: The book of 1 Timothy. Chapter 3 and verse 2. A bishop then must be blameless.
4: Start at verse 1.
3: Verse 1. This is a true saying. If a man desire the office of a bishop.
4: You said the office of a bishop, a pastor, you know, a bishop, a deacon. These are titles within the church. A minister. Go ahead.
3: He desireth a good work.
4: Saying, look, okay, you're desiring a good work because you want to spread the gospel. You want to show the good works of Jesus the Christ. You know.
3: A bishop then must be blameless.
4: So a bishop, a minister, a pastor, a leader must then be blameless. Read on.
3: The husband of one wife.
4: So hold on. Let's get this blameless. Go to Luke. Let's go on the Gospels. Luke chapter 1, verse 6.
3: The book.
4: Because it's saying the leaders in the church supposed to be blameless. Mm-hmm. The Bible gives you the definition of blameless, right? Watch this.
3: The book of Luke, chapter 1 and verse 6. And they were both righteous before God, walking in all the commandments.
4: So they was righteous before God, walking in all the commandments, read.
3: And ordinances of the Lord, blameless.
4: It said blameless, walking in the commandments of the Lord. As a godly man, you could drop that, still hold Timothy, go to 1 Kings 8. Because as a godly man, we have to be walking a certain way. You know, that's a crying shame to see that on a headline.
0: Right.
4: You know?
3: You wanted 1 Kings
4: 8. Yeah, 47. Or is it 2 Kings?
3: 1 Kings chapter 8 and verse 47. Yet, if they shall bethink themselves in the land whither they were carried captives, and repent, and make supplication unto thee in the land of them that carried them captives.
4: Is it 1 Kings 2 and 2?
3: Yes, sir.
4: Yeah. Yeah, that's what I want.
3: The book of 1 Kings, chapter 2 and verse 2. I go the way of all the earth, Be thou strong, therefore, and show thyself a man, and keep the charge of the Lord thy God, to walk in his ways, to keep his statutes and his commandments.
4: So that's how you show yourself as a godly man, by keeping his ways, keeping his statutes, keeping his commandments. All right? Go back to 1 Timothy.
3: 1 Timothy chapter 3, at verse 1. This is a true saying. If a man desire the office of a bishop, he desireth a good work. A bishop then must be blameless.
4: Walking in the commandments of God. Go ahead.
3: The husband of one wife.
4: Meaning, look, yes, a husband of one wife. Not polygamous, you know, not multiple women. Mm-hmm. One wife. Go ahead.
3: Vigilant. Sober.
4: He's saying vigilant, watchful of the flock of God. Being very watchful, paying attention. Because you as a leader, as a shepherd, you're supposed to be protecting the flock of God and showing them the right way and what to do. Read on.
3: Sober.
4: Meaning sober, meaning clear-minded. Read on.
3: Of good behavior.
4: Of good behavior. Of good behavior. Not looking on the flock of God for lust.
3: Right.
4: You know? Right. Like having these strange things in your mind, mm-hmm. of what you want to do to the congregants, right. that's coming to your feet to learn the word of God, to right. get the gospel.
3: The children.
4: Right. Read on.
3: Given to hospitality.
4: You got to be hospitable. You got to come in. You welcoming them into it. Because if you over that church, you the leader of that church, that's like your house. When the people coming in, you're welcoming them. They should be able to feel safe, protected. Go ahead.
3: Apt to teach.
4: Read.
3: Not given to wine.
4: Not being a drunkard. Go ahead.
3: No striker.
4: No striker.
3: Not greedy of filthy lucre.
4: Meaning of gain, money. Go ahead.
3: But patient, not a brawler, not covetous. One that ruleth well his own house. Having his children in subjection with all gravity.
4: Read.
3: For if a man know not how to rule his own house, how shall he take care of the church of God?
4: You see that right there. You have to know your own spirit. Paul said, don't you know your own self? Right. You got to prove your own self. You know you battling with that spirit, you know, you shouldn't be in that position.
3: Right.
4: You know, you should right. be like, you know, he got to be able to counsel. Mm-hmm. You know, he got to have men around him so he can be able to counsel and be like, you know, I got to step down from this position.
3: Right.
4: Because it's a spirit that's on me. Mm-hmm. Like, I'm being attracted to minus.
3: Yeah.
4: Right. Pray for me.
3: Yeah.
4: You know? But he ain't doing that.
3: Nah, just let it run free.
4: That's it. Read that article.
3: Lexington, Kentucky. Former Lex City pastor Zachary King was sentenced on Thursday to 13 years in prison for rape and sexual abuse of a minor. King appeared before Fayette County Circuit Court Judge Julie Goodman in an emotional courtroom that included former members of the Lex City church community. King's victim.
4: So the church was Lexington Church Community Church? That's a big church. Somebody look up how many members in that church.
3: Lex City Church.
4: But go ahead and read it.
3: King's victim, who was 15 years old.
4: What?
3: Who was 15 years old when the abuse began, spoke for more than a half hour, detailing more than 2.5 years.
4: Hold on. So it was what? You saying 30 months?
3: Yeah.
4: This was going on.
3: Yep.
4: Did y'all get it yet, the members? They don't say.
1: It said the church has been disbanded due to investigation and ongoing financial struggles. It's permanently closed. It was located on 13.8 acres of property.
4: That's a lot of land.
1: Yep. Yeah. And it's been purchased by a Ukrainian Pentecostal church.
4: Wow.
1: So it totally went under.
4: Oh, yeah, because a lot of the Ukrainian refugees and stuff. Yeah. Go over there now.
3: It's a huge church on Brandon Road.
1: Uh-huh.
3: I don't know if that's it, but if that's it, it's a big church. Hey, there you go.
1: Yeah. Big old church. Sporting Goods.
4: Is it like behind by the like the by that Home Depot and all that stuff?
3: It's like near Brandon Crossing.
4: Okay. Yeah.
3: Clay's Mill going out.
1: Nah, it's that one. It's that one.
4: But he said 30 months this was going on.
0: 30 months.
1: Mm-hmm. Yeah. So, you know, when you coming around New Circle, that big old church that you see like right there on Nicholasville Road, that's by the mall.
4: Right.
1: It's that one. It's that big old church.
4: So you got to look from due to investigation, the corrupt leader, which we just read, you know, you got to be blamed. It's not greedy or filthy lucre, things of that nature. All those people now have to find a new church home.
0: Mm-hmm. Shame the ministry.
4: That's exactly what it is.
1: Yeah.
0: That's what it is.
4: You're supposed to be ambassadors of Christ.
1: How long did he say he was the pastor of that church?
4: I don't know.
1: Years. Think about all the people that he's brought in that's got that same spirit on them.
4: Yep.
1: All of the people that he might have said, I like him. He's like me. And I'm sure it wasn't just him.
4: Right, you're right. He's the one that got caught. Yeah. He's the one that got caught.
1: I'm sure it wasn't just him.
4: Yep. He might have been a fall guy.
1: Right. He might have just been set up. They might have all been in cahoots together, and they like, we're going to take him out.
4: Right. Remember, the views that we express here on Rise Up Radio is not the views of the board members of Radio Lex.
0: They still gave him a break on his charges, which is what's crazy.
4: I know, because when I first heard it, I said 13 years, but continue reading, though. I don't know, we got to go on a commercial break, don't we?
0: He's getting close to time.
4: Well, go ahead.
3: The King's victim, who was 15 years old when the abuse began, spoke for more than 2.5 hours, detailing more than 2.5 years of sexual and psychological abuse and the lasting impact it has had.
4: Sexual and psychological abuse. Because you got to look, for 30 months or 2.5 years, he had to be like threatening him if you tell somebody or something like that, for him not to speak up. Mm-hmm. So that means if it's 15, that means he was 12 and a half when it was going down.
0: No, it started when he was 15.
4: Oh, okay.
0: And then it's been proceeding since then. So now
4: so he's 17 and a half now. Okay.
0: Still a minor, a kid.
4: Right, exactly.
3: Dang. If you read into the charges, it's gonna all right. Give you an idea how he was coercing them into doing it.
4: Okay, go ahead.
3: King entered a guilty plea in March to 7 charges. First-degree rape, first-degree sodomy, procuring or promoting the use of a minor by electronic means, unlawful transaction with a minor in the first degree involving an illegal controlled substance, third-degree rape, third-degree sodomy, and first-degree sexual abuse. So he was feeding them drugs.
4: Right.
3: It gets worse and worse.
4: Because it's saying, with a controlled substance. So, we don't know what it was. But like you said, he was drugging him and then doing what he wanted with him.
0: Procuring or promoting the use of a minor by electronic means. Is it like, what is that, sexting or something? I don't understand what that is.
4: Well, we look, we not lawyers.
1: we got an idea.
4: Yeah, you know what I'm saying?
1: Allegedly.
4: Right, yeah, you know. These terms.
0: Right there under it says his attorney in the Commonwealth reached a mutual agreement on his sentence. Judge Goodman said the charges could have amounted to up to 42 years in prison. Under the agreement, he will serve some of his time concurrently. But he's ineligible for probation. So we could have got 42.
4: They only gave him 13?
0: They gave him 13. They let him serve, I guess, for the different.
4: Yeah, they running it concurrent.
0: That's crazy.
4: And he's ineligible. Don't he got to register as a sex offender, too?
0: Yep,
3: he does. All that. For life. It says that later on.
1: That's if it's in the agreement. The key word in there is mutual. How come they don't ever give our people that respect?
4: Exactly.
1: When it comes to us, it's always 30 to life.
4: Yep. Carmelo Anthony.
1: Ain't no mutual agreement. You're right. Ain't no, well, I'm sorry, guys. If y'all let me off, I really feel y'all's pain. It's never that with
4: yep.
1: people.
4: Yep.
1: We always get the mat. If that man was black, he'd have got that 42. He probably got 50 to life.
4: Hey, probably, yeah, because you remember what they said? They said they want some sweat equity.
1: Right. Mm-hmm. Right.
4: Yeah, because they want labor. Mm. The 13th Amendment. They want labor.
1: They bring it back slavery.
4: Yeah, it's legal. It's legal under the 13th Amendment.
1: Right.
0: Hey, so look, we're gonna pick back up on the conversation after our first break, all right?
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0: Hey, shalom, shalom. We are back. We are back. This is Rise Up.
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4: Radio. All
0: right, so we're going to get back into this article, right?
4: Right. So we dealing with like that pastor, right? Because look, when you read in Jeremiah, like we reading from the King James Version Bible, 16:11, you know it. Hey, Jeremiah 23, right?
8: What verse?
4: Start at 1.
3: The book of Jeremiah, chapter 23 and verse 1. Woe be unto the pastors that destroy
4: that what?
3: That destroy.
4: Read.
3: And scatter the sheep of my pasture.
4: So he's saying, woe to them pastors that's destroying his people. Read.
3: Saith the Lord. Therefore, thus saith the Lord God of Israel against the pastors that feed my people. Ye have scattered my flock and driven them away and have not visited them.
4: Read.
3: Behold, I will visit upon you the evil.
4: The what?
3: The evil of your doings, saith the Lord.
4: The evil of your doings. Because you not go, what's that, Sirach 8:5? I think that's what I want. Because you sitting here, like what the officer said earlier, you shaming the ministry. People looking at you as a leader, as a person that know the word of God. You know, we understand that when you in that position, you know, Satan is coming at you. You give into a lot of, well, you subjective to a lot of temptation.
1: Right.
4: However, you should have the faith to pray more, mm-hmm. to fast more, because you got to understand the role. You've been an example mm-hmm. to the people. What's the Rock 85 with it? No, we all worthy of punishment.
3: Oh, yes, sir. The book of Sirach, chapter 8 and verse 5. Mm-hmm. Reproach not a man that turneth from sin, but remember that we are all worthy of punishment.
4: No, where is shall no sin go unpunished?
3: Oh, Sirach, chapter 7 and verse 8. Bind not one sin upon another.
4: Go ahead.
3: For in one thou shalt not be unpunished.
4: You see that? So, You seen him getting a judgment, you know, 13 years and things of that nature. But what was the judgment for rape back then?
1: Death.
3: Deuteronomy chapter 22 and verse 25. But if a man find a betrothed damsel in the field, and the man force her and lie with her, then the man only that lay with her.
4: Did it say the gender of the 15-year-old?
3: No, sir.
4: All right.
0: It said sodomy.
4: It
0: made me assume.
4: Right. Either sodomy is backdoor, though.
0: Yeah.
4: You know what I'm saying? So, but go ahead.
3: And the man force her and lie with her. Then the man only that lay with her shall die.
4: You see that right there? What the Bible just said? So, for rape, back then in the scriptures under God, that was death.
1: Right.
4: That was death. So, like, us as leaders and us as walking as men of God, we supposed to read that and that supposed to put fear upon us.
1: Right.
4: You know, even though we understand that we got grace and mercy under Jesus the Christ, however, that should still put fear upon us. Like, nah, we can't do that.
1: Right.
4: And especially upon a minor. That's evil. That's evil concupiscence.
1: Right.
4: You know, we can't be moving. Excuse me. We can't be moving in such manner. You know, we can't be moving in such manner. Definitely today, you know, you got all the media, you know, with the Instagram and stuff like that. Mm-hmm. Then you got, like, the phones, stuff like that. Like, you can't get away with no evil.
0: Mm-hmm. And that multiplies, too, the damage that what they do is doing to our book, the Bible. You know what I mean? Because they supposed to be upholding that. Supposedly, yep. Right? And then they doing this behind closed doors, and then it comes out, and now people are like, all these supposed to be pastors that believe in God, supposed to be for the people, is doing all this dirty work behind closed doors.
4: Exactly, right? Exactly. So that's going to deter a lot of people from the Bible.
1: Exactly.
4: Because they're going to say the men that, like you said, that was upholding it, the men that's upholding it, they not following it. Right. So now, guess what it's going to do? It's the trust not going to be there anymore.
0: Right.
4: Cause now they gonna look at all the men that's upholding the Bible. They gonna look at them as with an evil eye,
0: mm-hmm.
4: Like you ain't perfect. You don't do. You know how it is when they run into us and stuff like that.
1: Yeah.
4: The first thing y'all sin, man. We all sin. Yeah. We men. We all susceptible to sin. We all fall short of the glory. But the thing is, we repent and change our ways.
1: Right. Mm-hmm. Or they'll say y'all reading the same book as they read.
4: Right.
1: Y'all using the same book.
4: Yeah.
1: But, you know, but we not, you know, in our organization, we about nation building.
4: That's right.
1: We're not about rape, sodomy. We not doing that stuff. We out here telling our people the right way. We tell them to live the right way according to the scriptures. In the Christian church, they don't teach no scripture.
4: Right, you're right.
1: They don't teach no commandment.
4: Yeah, they teach motivation.
1: So, yeah, they teach motivate you to pull out your wallet and write a check.
4: Right.
1: That's what they teaching.
4: Right,
1: you think they had them big nice churches for nothing?
4: Right. Yep. Go to Matthew 23. Yeah, you're right.
1: They bring in our people for money.
4: Yep.
1: Hey,
4: but this to those people that's saying, you know, this for those people that's looking at the man and saying, oh, because he was convicted of rape or sodomy, or whatever. Mm-hmm. I'm not keeping the commandments. Or I'm not following that book. What did Christ say though?
3: The book of Matthew, chapter 23, and verse 2, saying, the scribes and the Pharisees sit in Moses' seat. All therefore, whatsoever they bid you, observe. That observe and do.
4: He said, they have the authority. They sitting in Moses' seat. What they tell you to do out of the scriptures, do. Read on.
3: But do not ye after their works.
4: You see that? He said, don't follow after their example.
1: Mm-hmm.
3: For they say and do not.
4: You see that? Because they sitting here saying these things, teaching these things, but they're not doing them. This is Christ. This is in red. He's saying, look, when they come out of the scriptures and what God's saying to do, do. But for that example, if they walk in not righteously or blameless according to the scriptures,
1: mm-hmm.
4: Don't follow them. Don't follow that example. Follow the words of the Most High.
1: Right.
4: Follow the book. You know, because, hey, the Bible says, what's that, Sirach 32? 32, it said, it's without lies. I'm shooting from the hip today.
1: Right.
4: I'm gonna get it for you. 34:8.
3: Sirach chapter 34:8. The law shall be found perfect without lies.
4: You see that? Because they be saying it's flawed. Yeah. The law shall be found perfect without lies. So when somebody lies, like, that's coming out of their own mind. Mm-hmm. That's coming out of their wicked imagination. Right. Because the Bible don't contradict itself. Right. They just lack the understanding thereof, you know?
0: You know, what else they're not, if Leviticus 5:1, they're not applying that either.
4: Yep.
0: That's how these people get found out, that these priests and these ministers been doing all this with these kids and with the congregants for years. They don't wait, nobody knew.
4: That's what I'm saying. I didn't know. You ain't. How do you know? What?
0: They're sweeping it under the rug.
4: That's exactly what they're doing. Yep.
1: Whose kid is it?
4: He putting his hand on your shoulder.
1: I know. See, Pastor taking little Billy to the back room.
4: All them people in that church, nobody seeing nothing.
1: Ain't nobody. Ain't no way. Nothing.
3: That's impossible. For 3 years.
4: For 3 years.
1: Nah. Yeah, read that.
4: And where he getting the substance from?
3: Right,
4: you're a pastor buying illegal substance.
1: Somebody selling it to him.
0: So many layers. To
4: yes, bro. Yes.
1: So I'm just like, what?
4: He's all type of wickedness, bro.
1: Yeah.
4: Cause look, you gotta before you get that, like, look, you gotta understand. Like, say you going to purchase an illegal substance, right? A drug. You have to drive. You have to get in your car. They ain't taking a card.
1: Right.
4: You might have to go to the ATM, get cash. Get in your vehicle, make a contact, drive.
1: Mm-hmm.
4: All that time, you ain't thinking in your head like, damn, the devil on me. Yeah, I'm doing wrong.
1: This is sin.
4: This is sin. This is not according to God.
1: Yeah.
4: That whole time.
0: And then as a grown man making a conscious decision to give it to a child.
4: Right.
0: And it's been for years.
1: Yeah.
0: Right?
1: And then got the nerves to come back in front of the congregation. And preach like ain't nothing happened.
4: Look at Leviticus 5, man. Brothers, like what the officer is going to bring out. Yeah, man. You got to have a conscience, man. These people conscience is seared with a hot iron, man.
3: Leviticus chapter 5 and verse 1. And if a soul sins.
0: He said if a soul sins. So these people, the Christian church got this bad. Christianity and Catholicism. They uphold their priests and their ministers to the point where they above the law of the Bible. Right.
3: And hear the voice of swearing and is a witness.
0: You witnessed it because we know somebody witnessed it. Ain't no way nobody didn't know. Go ahead. Right.
3: Whether he have seen or known of it.
0: Yep.
3: If he do not utter it, then he shall bear his iniquity.
0: They're not applying this and they probably ain't never read it because they don't understand. Hey, if you know that man was doing that with that minor and you ain't say nothing. You get the same judgment he get.
4: For real. Yep. The Lord going to judge you for that. Yep. They better go read the book of Joshua chapter 7. Lord going to judge you for that thing.
0: Yeah.
4: So you saying I'm about the pride, the churches with the pride?
3: Mm-hmm. Another article.
0: Churches is feeling the
4: heat.
0: Yeah. They all over the news now. Everybody's looking at them.
4: Yeah, they over the news, man. This ain't coming from us. We just reading the articles. The news just giving us the information. We just bringing it to y'all. Because some people don't watch the news.
0: Nope.
4: You know, some of you might be at work. So the listeners, we the messengers.
3: Mm-hmm. This is Kentucky.com. Herald Leader. Why over a dozen central Kentucky churches support the Lexington Pride Festival, June 1st, 2026. While a small group of anti-LGBTQ+ Christian protesters paraded up and down Oliver Lewis Way, demanding attendees repent of their filthiness, those protesters were the minority voice of Christians who showed up to the 18th annual Lexington Pride Festival. At least 13 Christian churches, as well as the Jewish Federation of the Bluegrass and the Unitarian Universalist Church of Lexington, had tables set up at the flagship festival Saturday to support the city's pride celebration.
4: So the thing is I don't like about this, like, y'all doing what y'all do, But it's freedom of speech, though. Right. Just because we on a we have opposing views, it's wrong, or they demonize instead of protesting and things of that nature.
3: Right.
4: You know, like, how y'all do what y'all doing, what y'all doing. Mm-hmm. Just like y'all out there, we could be out there, we out there doing the same thing, like, far as on the opposing side.
3: Right.
4: So, y'all doing y'all peacefully, we do us peacefully. Mm-hmm. Whereas,
0: yes, it's becoming, it's almost like it's becoming institutionalized. Like a lot of these businesses and these, like, even schools, you know, school's a business at the end of the day, especially colleges, but they have to kind of, they have to, what's it called? They have to kind of adhere to the desires of specific groups of people if they want public funding, federal funding. So a lot of that stuff is hitting the schools, which means it's also hitting the children. It's an attack on the kids, always.
4: Right. Because, like, we, definitely us, we out there doing what the Lord told us to do, right?
0: Right.
4: We upholding the scriptures, what we believe in. Like, they going hard for what they believe in. We going hard for what we believe in, you know? Mm-hmm. So we can go in the scriptures and justify the way that we moving, you know?
8: Exactly.
4: Was that Jeremiah 11 and 6? Because they always say, because, you know, they say when they say protest, people think, like, it has an evil, like, it has an evil or, like, a bad, distasteful connotation to it. Mm-hmm. When you hear, oh, they protested.
8: Yeah.
4: Go ahead.
3: Jeremiah chapter 11 and verse 6. Then the Lord said unto me, proclaim all these words in the cities of Judah.
4: So, look, he's saying proclaim these words in the cities of Judah. Go ahead.
3: And in the streets of
4: Jerusalem. Hold on. Hold on. What?
3: And in the streets.
4: In the what?
3: In the streets.
4: In the streets. Go ahead.
3: Of Jerusalem.
4: Read.
3: Saying, hear ye the words of this covenant.
4: So, are you reading the covenant at? In the Bible. He's saying in the street. Hear the word of this covenant, the Bible. Read.
3: And do them.
4: And do the words of this Bible. Read.
3: For I earnestly protested.
4: He what?
3: Protested.
4: He earnestly protested, read.
3: Unto your fathers in the day that I brought them up out of the land of Egypt.
4: Read.
3: Even unto this day, rising early and protesting, saying.
4: Hold on, rising early and protesting, read.
3: Saying, obey my voice.
4: He said, we saying obey the Bible.
0: Right.
4: What's wrong with talking about protesting? We doing what the Bible told us to do.
0: That's it.
4: We processing and saying, obey the Bible. If you break the commandments of the Lord, it's going to be swift judgment.
0: Right.
4: It's going to be swift judgment, bro. You're going to get unalived, bro.
8: Mm-hmm. Mm-hmm.
4: And we doing what the Bible say, but they protest, oh, it's bad. Come on, man. Just because, like, because we have opposing views.
8: Mm-hmm.
4: That's what the Lord set up the priest. He said, we supposed to know the difference. We supposed to show the people the difference between the unclean and the clean.
8: Right.
4: That's our job.
8: Right.
4: Man, it's gonna be crazy, bro. But we took, and then the imagery, because we look at it, when you see the colors, like, of the rainbow,
0: yep,
4: that's the promise of the Lord, right, that he wasn't gonna flood the earth.
0: Right.
4: So, we backing it up with the scriptures, not personal opinion, you know, at the end of the day.
0: Just Bible.
4: That's their views. These are our views. Why when we go into the street and read the Bible, it has to be like we disrupting something.
8: Right.
4: Why it can never be you are disrupting something.
8: Right.
0: We reading out the same book they all got in their house, in their car.
4: Right.
0: They all got, everybody got a Bible.
4: For real.
0: Reading out the book you got.
4: Yes. Even in the courtroom, it's a Bible. When you take an oath, you're putting your hand on it.
0: We're just reading it.
4: Yes. You're like, what? Everybody is taking the oath is under the scripture. Even when you get married, where do you find marriage? Marriage is under God. It's in the scriptures. It's in the Bible.
0: Mm-hmm.
4: Yeah, man. So it's you gonna take certain things and do certain things? It's cherry picking. That's Christianity.
0: They say God bless America, don't they?
4: Oh man, we got a commercial break.
0: Commercial break. All right.
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0: Hey, shalom, shalom, shalom. We are back. We are back. This is Rise Up.
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1: Radio.
2: Yes, sir. All right, praise to the Most High. What else we got, man?
3: We got another article.
4: Got another article. LEX18.com. Governor Bashir posthumously pardons.
2: Post what? Humorously?
4: Posthumously.
2: Okay.
4: After death.
2: Okay.
4: Pardons 43 people who helped enslaved individuals escape to freedom. Governor Andy Bashir posthumously pardoned 43 individuals.
2: Are they dead? Yeah.
4: Yes.
3: Yeah.
2: All right. This is crazy.
3: What? I got to look up this definition.
2: That's what he said.
0: I never really understood why they do that. Like, what is it? What is it supposed to be?
2: It's for history's sake. So, like, 200, 300 years ago, when history going back, these people didn't do no time or they was free. Yeah. You know, so when you write about these people, oh, these are free people.
0: Okay.
2: You know, or because it said he did what?
4: Governor Andy Bashir posthumously pardoned 43 individuals who were wrongfully imprisoned for helping enslaved people escape to freedom, signing the executive order Monday ahead of Juneteenth.
2: Yeah, they do that for the history books, man, to come. Mm-hmm.
0: Ahead of Juneteenth.
2: Yeah, because they trying to erase history. Because when you saying that shows the corruption of the court system, the judicial system, because they lock people up for was helping to free slaves. Mm-hmm. So by them locking people up, that means you agreed with slavery. America's system agreed with slavery.
4: Right.
2: So he's saying, look, he helping erase that by, okay, I'm a part in them. Yeah. You know, they're not guilty. So now it's showing our system we have an equal and a just system,
4: right,
2: which we don't.
4: Right.
2: You know? So that's that like now us, we're witnessing why they changed it, but you got to think about like 100 years from now, 200 years from now,
0: right,
2: you know, it's not going to say, hey, these people was persecuted, right, because they was, abolitionists,
4: mm-hmm,
2: you know?
4: Yeah.
2: It's going to say, oh, we agree. It was wrong.
4: Yeah.
2: So that's what they doing. They changing the history.
3: Right.
2: Now, that's crazy, man. That's crazy.
3: Keep reading.
4: According to a press release, Bashir also proclaimed Friday, June 19th, 2026, as Juneteenth National Freedom Day in the Commonwealth of Kentucky, mm-hmm, a day he has declared an executive branch holiday. Mm-hmm. When we have a chance to correct a historical wrong, we should do it.
2: You see that? You see that? See, look, and I ain't even read the article.
3: Right. You ain't even got to.
2: Go ahead.
3: You said it.
2: Yeah.
3: Keep reading.
4: That's why, ahead of Juneteenth.
2: But if, the thing is this. Who are you to declare a holiday? Like, the Lord gives holy days.
3: Right.
4: Yeah. Right.
2: That's crazy.
0: It's so much.
2: Oh my God. National Freedom Day?
3: National Freedom Day.
2: That's crazy.
3: You took our freedom away.
2: Right.
3: In the first place. Now I guess you think you're going to give it back.
4: Right.
3: In the form of a holiday.
4: And it goes right together with, okay, now you're trying to erase history.
3: Right.
4: And now we're going to give you a holiday to make you think that you're free.
3: Mm-hmm. We're not going to make it right. We gonna give you a day.
2: Why should we celebrate that though? that's my thing. Like, why should we celebrate that?
4: Right, right. You say why shouldn't we?
2: No, like why should we?
4: Right.
2: Because it's like, okay, you was wrongfully convicted. It's a lot of people that was wrongfully convicted, did 35 years in prison, right?
4: Right.
2: Mm-hmm. And they free them, give them money. Mm-hmm. Do they celebrate that day?
0: No.
2: I don't want to remember that.
4: Right.
2: But that's why. You got to look at the psyche of it. Every time June 19th come around and it's a holiday, that's a remembering that you was a slave.
4: Right.
2: No, that's what that is. It's a remembrance of something. Right. Like, who wants to remember that? Who wants to remember that our ancestors was shackled and enslaved? But you trying to say, oh, that was freedom day. Freedom right. for what? Slavery. That means I'm remembering I was my right. people was a slave. Right. So it's like, nah, I don't want to remember that day.
0: It's just it's another way of appeasing us, you know, trying to make it seem like they care.
2: It's appeasing those that ain't that sleep.
0: Right.
2: Those that's woke is making us angry.
0: You know what's right. crazy? And this ain't there's way more. This is just a simple fact, right? Juneteenth apparently commemorates 1865.
2: Right.
0: In Texas, Galveston.
2: Yeah.
0: It says right here, Native American territories, indigenous tribes aligned with the Confederacy held slaves until 1866. They still had our people in slavery after this date.
2: Yeah, because you know, back then it wasn't like television and stuff like that. You know how you can just text or it come out on national broadcast? Yeah. The word had to get down, right. you know, right. and stuff like that. But still, people still had slaves, even though we was declared to be free, bro.
4: Right.
2: You think they, because you got to look like this. You got to look at a business point. Like, you got to look at a business aspect. You had slaves working the land. Mm-hmm. Working the land. And the government just said they free. Yeah. Like, you think I'm just finna let them go?
3: Right. You think I'm gonna tell them?
2: Yeah, you think I'm about to tell them? You're gonna have to come down here right. and see, you know? Right. I'm not just finna give you up. Definitely, how does they, the slaves in the outhouse, they didn't have radios. They didn't right. have, they weren't getting mail. Right. They ain't know nothing. We only knew what the master told us.
3: Right.
2: So, what if we never left the plantations?
4: Yeah. A lot of them, probably the majority of them didn't.
2: Right.
3: That's why it's different dates for different
2: exactly,
3: places.
2: Exactly.
3: They celebrate it on this day to go to another city. They yeah. celebrate it on this day. It's different dates for different cities because they didn't know nothing. They didn't have no Twitter, no Facebook or nothing.
2: Yeah.
3: But no posts going up. Everybody's like, we free. Wasn't
2: finna, yeah, I'm not finna, what? Right. You think my labor force finna, I'm, no.
0: Right.
4: Yeah. Yep. And then, you know, I was learning about that emancipation, and then because a lot of the people like what they freedom, but look, I don't have nothing.
0: Right,
4: I don't
0: right.
4: got a job. I don't got no clothes. I ain't got no cart, no horse. Like what I'm gonna do? So it's showing how it was a trade. It was a transfer from the ownership of the slave from the slave owner to the government.
2: Exactly. Yep. Because it was. I was looking at, I forgot her name, but she was going into history and stuff was saying, like, when you hear the term 40 acres and a mule, mm-hmm. that was going to the slave owners. Mm-hmm. Because they had to get, what are you going to give me? Because
4: yeah.
2: I'm about to release these people that I bought. Like,
0: you're basically making me file for bankruptcy.
2: That's basically what it is. If I bought 10 slaves and you, imagine those that just probably bought, they probably bought 10 slaves maybe a month ago, and then they had to release them. Dang, what? Right. I'm just out of money?
4: Right.
2: Like, what do you know? They like, bruh. Like,

0: all meeting and saying, like, hey, this is word from Washington. That all slaves are free. They go, what? Look, imagine you had a slave with you chained up.
1: Right.
0: Yeah. And you at the town hall meeting.
2: Can you take him back?
0: He like, what?
2: Unhand me.
0: No wonder he trying to run away when he get back.
3: Yeah. Mm-hmm. That's your man said Andy Beshear said that.
0: Yeah.
3: Mm-hmm. People just gotta be mindful too, because you know, been reading stuff about, you know, he's looking to run for president soon.
0: Yeah, you know that.
3: To win the eye of the people, right?
0: Yeah.
3: It's always a reason.
2: Mm-hmm. He's looking long term.
3: Yeah.
2: He's like, yeah, I'm gonna get them on my side. Let's go ahead and declare this day. Let's call these people that we threw in jail years back and probably killed, we call them heroes now. Said these leaders are not our heroes, not criminals, and they and their families deserve the justice of having their names cleared. Why would he come out with that all of a sudden? After years. This probably happened 100, 150 years ago.
0: Right.
2: He wasn't even around when this happened, but he can come up today and say this. Why?
0: Because he probably know the people in the family.
2: Yeah. He probably do.
0: Yeah, and they probably around do. Like, you need to do this.
2: He probably do. Because you could enlist the people that he pardoned and what they did. Says he helped 1,000 people reach freedom. He was probably a wanted fugitive back then for that.
3: Probably.
2: Yeah. Right. They needed him. Yeah. They definitely needed him. And you can see, like, this other person freed some pastors. And these are people that... It keep fading away on me. But these are people that they put them in this article for a reason. It says she's freed by Reverend John F. V. and moved north. Yeah, she knew. Yeah. She knew.
3: Yes.
0: Hey, all praise to the Most High. That's our time. You know, thank y'all for listening. Hey, man, remember, the views that were expressed here on Rise Up Radio is not the views or opinions of the board of directors of Radio Lex, all right? So, hey, man, tune in every Thursday at 7 o'clock, you know. Hey, rise up.
4: Rise up.
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